We had them on the show not that long ago. Fredericton, New Brunswick's Hello Crows with Ballad of Two Birds. If you're in and around Montreal, they're going to be playing at Square Cabot in Montreal this coming Indigenous Peoples Day, June 21st. If you're lucky enough to still have your mom around, a lot of time when your mom calls you, it's to give you vital information. Watch out for the black ice on the way to work. Or, hey, you know that sandwich meat you like? I was watching on the news. It was recalled. Or, hey, don't forget your sister's birthday is next week. But when the singer-songwriter Daniela Andrade would talk to her mom, they got into the deep stuff. Her mom's early life, what it means to be a woman, and finding compassion for each other after, I don't know, sometimes a kind of a challenging relationship. Daniela recorded those conversations. Not only do they show up on her new album, but they inspired a lot of songs on it. Take a listen.

Hi there, I'm CBC meteorologist Ashley Brawweiler. Periods of rain, drizzle, and fog tonight for the southeast and central Newfoundland. There is a chance of some wet snow in the mix for the western half of the island, particularly in the higher elevations. RDF and the chance of wet snow again tomorrow with late day clearing for the west. Another cool day with highs in the single digits, but 10 to 11 degrees for the west and southwest with northerly winds gusting 50 to 60 kilometers per hour. Sun and cloud for Labrador, single digits along the coast, otherwise teens.

Yonce, Bata

0: This is The World. I'm Carolyn Beeler. NATO member countries are condemning Russia today after a Russian drone slammed into an apartment building in eastern Romania overnight. Europe and Romania are worried about the spillover effect of the war in Ukraine. Romania is also dealing with a domestic challenge, a troubled judicial system. As The World's Europe correspondent Orla Berry explains, massive corruption in the system was first exposed by an explosive television documentary.
1: Judge Lorenzo Beșu didn't take the decision to speak out lightly. The 48-year-old was a key figure in the TV documentary entitled Capture Justice. I thought that giving an interview and speaking out about what I've seen and experienced would have consequences for me, Beșu said, but I'm prepared for that. The film's director, Andrea Pocotila, tells me it took months to persuade Beșu and others

0: Jonathan says it was a debut to remember.
1: Yakini's in the middle.
2: The first goal that Rashidi Yekini scores against Bulgaria in the group, and his celebration sort of clutching the net to his face, one of the great iconic celebrations. And that was a great Nigeria team to watch, and they went on to win the Olympic gold 2 years later. So there was loads of great stories, there was loads of great football played. The beginning and the end weren't great, but the stuff in between was really good.
0: That's my thing right there. The stories, the drama, the in-between. I love hearing Jonathan say that that's what makes a World Cup great. And it makes me wonder what the story of this summer's World Cup will be. By and large, the 1994 World Cup is credited with bringing back soccer to the United States. 2 years after the tournament, in 1996, the U.S. gave birth to Major League Soccer. Obviously, we know that the U.S. women's team has the most wins since the Women's World Cup started in 1991. They are the winning team.
3: And a goal! The woman they feared most in the air has given the USA the lead.
0: And this year, with the World Cup at home, the men, they'll have another chance to prove themselves on their home turf. And the home audience is watching.
4: The reason that we're decked out in this red, white, and blue, repping for USA, is for this reason. The exclusive reveal of the 2026 U.S. Soccer World Cup uniforms. And here they are.
0: The most watched, the most followed event worldwide is going to be played here in the U.S., in Mexico, and Canada. And this tournament is already primed for good stories. There's so many countries who fought so hard to get here, like Haiti. Deep in a humanitarian crisis with security at an all-time low. Gangs rule the country, and yet they qualified to play this year, making an appearance for the first time since 1974. Iraq is also competing for the first time in 40 years. There's going to be 8 Arab nations playing, a record. Ivory Coast and Senegal are set to compete, even though the U.S. government put a visa ban on both of those countries. These stories also make it impossible to deny that the World Cup is coming back to a very different United States 32 years later.
2: I think this is a World Cup that people are approaching with trepidation because we don't know what's going to happen with Iran. It's the 23rd World Cup. The previous 22, the attitude of the hosts has always been, please come to our country, look at how great it is and go home and tell everybody. By and large, that has been the attitude of hosts. You look back, even Mussolini in 1934 subsidized travel for foreign fans because he wanted people to come and see his Italy and how efficient and beautiful and effective it was.
0: That's not the case today. The U.S. is overly hostile to foreigners.
2: Well, 4 qualified nations are on a visa banned list, others on a soft block list. It's going to be a difficult tournament from that point of view in a way that other tournaments haven't been.
0: All of this will most likely become part of this World Cup story. Visa bans, ICE raids, war. Still, none of that can take away from how deeply diverse of a country we are. And that diversity will be on display at this World Cup as Americans wave their many flags. Even before planes arrive from abroad, there will be a base of fans from all over the world ready to cheer for their roots. Call me hopeful. But I think the U.S. will rally. I mean, it is football, after all.
5: Who do I root for the World Cup? Well, USA, always USA.
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8: I would go with United States or Portugal.
9: Oh, Mexico 100%, because I'm from there. My second choice is Spain.
10: I'm going to go ahead and say I just root for the Ecuadorian national team.
11: Oh, USA. Nigerian blood roots, of course, but USA all the time.
12: I would say Haiti because I was born there, but I had a chance to live in Brazil shortly, and actually one of the games that I'm absolutely going to be devastated to watch is Brazil against Haiti.
13: But I would say I root a lot for England because obviously I'm half British.
14: Colombia, I like the Colombia men's team. Not England, that's for sure.
8: They root for... I don't know.
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Good morning. 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
1: Well, good morning, everybody. Happy Saturday to you. It is May the 30th. You're listening to Weekend AM here on CBC Radio. I'm your host, Martin Jones. Coming up on the show today, tackling mental health through real stories and peer-to-peer candid conversations. It's part of the nonprofit in this group, it's part of a nonprofit in this province called Headcase Community. We're going to be joined by two of its founders this morning. Also on the show, dads, if you don't know your pigtails from your bubble braids, we have an event for you. We're going to head to Cornerbrook to hear about braids and brews and find out how learning to style hair can be a great way for fathers to connect with their kids. Also, ask a trans person anything. That's an event coming to the island where no questions are off limits or too controversial. We're going to speak with the event's hosts about why they want to be in the hot seat and why being able to ask anything is really important. And it may be over a year away, but his work has already begun. We're going to meet the new curator for the 2027 Bonavista Biennale. That and so much more coming up on the Saturday edition of Weekend AM. But let's head upstairs for the news. Here's Andrew Hawthorne.
2: This is CBC News for Newfoundland and Labrador. I'm Andrew Hawthorne. A former employee of a small town in Labrador has been charged with defrauding the community of more than $115,000 over 4 years. RCMP say the town of Lanceleau contacted police in August of 2025. Investigators were told the town had hired an accountant who uncovered financial irregularities that allegedly started in January of 2021. The Mounties say that on Wednesday, a 53-year-old accused was charged with theft, over $5,000, and breach of trust. An advocate is welcoming the province's declaration of gender-based violence as an epidemic. However, she says the work doesn't end there. Brooke Temple is with First Light in St. John's. She says one of the big issues that needs to be addressed is access to safe housing. Temple says options in the province are limited and it's difficult to support people fleeing violence when there is nowhere for them to run.
3: Unfortunately, when women flee with their children from violent situations, sometimes the outcome of that is children temporarily being removed if there's no spaces in family shelters. So now you have somebody who has done something so brave and courageous and also life-threatening. The most threatening time in somebody's life who's experiencing abuse is when you are trying to leave. You've done something so beautiful and courageous and your children are being taken away from you because you also wanted them to have safety.
2: As well, Temple says nonprofit community organizations who work trying to address gender-based violence experience a pattern of non-sustainable funding, always wondering if a program that is working will soon end due to lack of funds. A Munn economist says Tim Horton's new push to hire local might be more about policy shifts than patriotism. Tim Horton's announced its intentions to hire 10,000 local employees across the country and reduce reliance on temporary foreign workers. Memorial University economist Lynn Gambin says that there's been changes to the TFW program, so businesses may no longer find it reliable. Questions about the cause of a perceived labor shortage remain.
4: That's where discussions come in around how we define a skills shortage or a labor shortage, and actually if it really exists, or if there are alternatives or other measures that employers could take. For instance, like you mentioned about it being on a lower end of the wage scale, if they were to increase those wage offers, they're more likely to fill it because they'll become more attractive to people in local labor markets.
2: Gambin says any worker from the temporary foreign worker program or not contributes to the local economy. Nearly 25 years later, the effects of Central Newfoundland's hospitality are still felt. The kindness of strangers has become synonymous with this area, and the events of September 11th

0: 2001. CBC's Troy Turner caught up with one New Yorker meeting an old friend in Gander this week.
1: As the town of Gander prepares for another summer of the hit show Come From Away, visitors are making their way to town. Fern Rashkover is back in Gander for the first time since her first visit in 2018. The New York City woman and two friends are making the trip. During her first visit, she was introduced to a real-life character featured in the show.
2: I saw Come From Away in Halifax last week. When the Oz character came out, I stood up and clapped and yelled, "Go Oz!" People looking at me like I'm out of my mind, and they said, "Sit down, lady."
1: That Oz is Oz Fudge, Gander's former municipal police officer. He says every year, people still get in touch with him.
3: There's literally hundreds, maybe thousands, that make contact. I'm already doing a bus tour June the 12th, and there's another one sometime. They just phone me. They just send me a text message or whatever. Whatever I'm doing, I drop and I go. Being, I suppose, one of the characters in the play, meeting so many people, you realize how that play has really impacted some people's lives.
1: That show will be back at Gander's Arts and Culture Center for a summer run. It will open June 28th. Troy Turner, CBC News, Gander.
0: Finally, you can't put a leash on the excitement in Torbay. This afternoon, the 14th annual Wiener Dog Races are being held at the Jack Byrne Arena. That's part of the NL Pet Expo and organized by the Dachshunds of Newfoundland and Labrador Group. All racers, as well as human companions, must be pre-registered. But the viewers don't. I'm going to be there. That's your news. I'm Andrew Hawthorne.
4: Thanks very much, Andrew. Welcome back to Weekend AM for the Saturday edition. I'm Martin Jones. I think I'm going to be there too. I don't know. It sounds like a fun day. Listen, I hope your Saturday's off to a good start. It's off to a bit of a wet start, depending on where you are right now. My gracious. Right now for St. John's and the metro area, rain or drizzle today, 5 to 10 millimeters of it, fog patches, winds gusting to 60, and a high of plus 4. Looks like Gander and area will see rain or drizzle as well with fog patches, about 2 to 4 millimeters, winds 50, gusting to 70 along some coastal areas, also temperatures near plus 4 today. Buckens and the interior, rain or flurries ending near lunchtime, then cloudy with a chance of drizzle today. Winds gusting to 60, a high of 6, except plus 2 along parts of the coast. The Burren Peninsula will see a few showers or periods of drizzle end near noon, then cloudy skies for you. Winds 50, gusting up to 70, but they'll scale back to gusts of 50 this afternoon, highs of 10 degrees. Port of Basque will see showers or drizzle end late morning, then clearing skies with winds gusting to 40, a high of 11 degrees. Deer Lake Humber Valley will see cloudy skies with a chance of drizzle this morning, winds gusting to 50 and a high of 8. The Northern Peninsula East, cloudy skies with a chance of showers or flurries this morning, winds gusting to 60 and a high of plus 6 degrees as well. Now, let's head to the Big Land. I believe the forecast is in. Yes, it is. So for Labrador City Wabush, today sunny, becoming a mix of sun and cloud this afternoon. Highs of 15 degrees, double digits there. That's good. Wind chills, though, this morning of minus 6. Nain and area will see clearing skies this morning, a high of plus 5 with a wind chill of minus 5 this morning. Cartwright to Black Tickle will see increased cloud early this morning with a high of plus 4. And Post-Vilmkovic, mainly cloudy skies, clearing this afternoon, a high of plus 2, except plus 7 in the Postville area. There is a wind chill this morning of minus 6. All right, that is your weather forecast. Looking like a lot of wet roads and some foggy conditions through the metro area. And looking at those highway cameras, yeah, it looks like through large parts of the island as well. Yeah, so you want to adjust your driving accordingly. Wet roads, not a fan of. So slow down and get where you're going safely. All right, let's get to some music. That's how we'll start our weekend, I think. Today, in case you didn't know, it's National My Buckets Got a Hole Day. It's a day dedicated to celebrating, well, buckets with holes in them. My question is why? Either way, here's some music all about buckets. How's that for a theme? Here's Ruby Waters with, well, Bucket.

Some music there to help celebrate National My Bucket's Got a Hole Day. We heard Chaos there with Crab Bucket. Before that, we heard Mary Gauthier with Drop in a Bucket. And special thanks to listener Barbara Mulcahy for introducing me to Mary Gauthier's music. Thank you, Barbara. And we started that set with Ruby Waters with Bucket. Okay, so from one quirky holiday theme to another now. Today, it also happens to be Water a Flower Day. It's all about taking some time to pause and smell the roses or whatever flower you want to smell. Looking out the window, looks like Mother Nature is watering the flowers for us today. But to start this set, here's a band called Skylark and a song called Wildflower.

0: Hey, good morning. Welcome back now to Weekend AM. I didn't want to mention the Canadians being booted out last night, but I figured I'd let Neil Kumar break the news to all of us this morning. There we go. Gosh, it was a good run though, right? It was a good run. Anyway, coming up in this half hour of Weekend AM, we're going to head inside David Suzuki's star-studded 90th birthday bash. CBC's Grant Lawrence will take us there. We'll talk about an emerging theater producer from Labrador, how he just launched a new theater company in Montreal, promoting Atlantic Canadian playwrights and telling queer stories. We're going to catch up with Tom Niles, who grew up in Happy Valley Goose Bay. And in just a few seconds, we're going to check in with the Gander Weather Office to get the latest weather forecast. Right now in St. John's, light drizzle and fog and +3 degrees. In Twillingate, it is +2. Badger is at +3. Port au Basque at 6 degrees right now. St. Anthony +2 and cloudy skies. In Labrador City, a bit of a colder start, -1 right now, but clear skies. Northwest River also at -1 with partly cloudy skies. And let's see here, Cartwright, +1 right now, and mostly cloudy skies as well. Let's head over to the Gander Weather Office. On the phone is meteorologist Graham McDonald. Hey, Graham.
1: Hello and good morning, Martin.
0: How are you?
1: I'm good yourself now.
0: Good. Are you a Montreal Canadiens fan?
1: Absolutely not. I'm a Leafs fan, dying hard, and having to watch the Habs have their success, I was with them for a bit. The Tampa series, and then I watched the Game 7. I saw them at 4 shots, and that was it. I was just turned off completely. So good riddance.
0: Oh my gosh! Wow. All right. I didn't think we were going to get controversial this morning, Graham McDonald. Right?
1: I'm honest. True.
0: I love it. I love it. Listen. What's hopefully the forecast isn't going to be controversial, but I have a feeling it might be. So, what's happening right across the province today?
1: Well, unfortunately, most folks are stuck in the RDF for this morning and this afternoon, although excluding the West Coast, I should say. So folks in the Avalon, along the Northeast, Central, and along the South Coast will be kind of waking up to the classic RDF, but that'll be kind of persisting throughout the day, Northeast and the Avalon. You will get a break in the South Coast through this afternoon as it kind of moves off, but amounts-wise, we do have about 5 to 10 millimeters in for the Avalon, including St. John's, up towards Clarenville, Bonavista, and more towards the Gander and the Clarenville area, probably more, Gander and the Grand Falls area, probably more of 2 to 4 millimeters there as the sort of tapes off in the afternoon. But with that, temperatures will be on the cooler side again today, probably more so cool than actually the day before. We have around 4 degrees across most of the islands, around like 4 or 5 degrees, except for areas along the West Coast where they're kind of out of that RDF. So they're probably going to be around the, 10-degree area mark, per se. So a little bit nicer day over there. The cloud will linger on that west coast as well. So it'll be kind of cloudy day across most of the island. On top of that, we do have some pretty strong northeasterly winds. It's kind of the big reason why we're seeing all this nasty weather and cooler temperatures. So winds in the northeast today, probably around between, 50 and 60 kilometers an hour, gusting pretty strong, especially in the Bourgeois area where we could see gusts at 80 or 90 kilometers out this morning. Those will be kind of easing more towards 50 or 60 kilometers an hour in the afternoon, but just kind of a pretty strong wake up. Other than that, we should see those winds kind of tapering off in the evening and overnight hours. So that's some sort of good news for the weekend.
0: Yeah, we'll take it for sure, right? What about in Labrador, Graham? What's happening up there?
1: Pretty quiet up there today. Not much in the way of precip wise. I do have some cloud cover kind of along the coastal regions. It should be tapering off this afternoon as the sun kind of heats up and starts to taper it off. But in the afternoon, there could be some more cloud kind of pushing into the western Labrador as some little cumulus clouds kind of pop up. Other than that, though, wind's quite calm up there as of now. Temperature-wise, a little on the cooler side to start, but it should be kind of warming up in the afternoon for most areas outside of the coastal regions. We could see highs of around, in the lower to mid-teens for, say, western Labrador, maybe a little cooler between, say, low single digits to high single digits along the coast.
0: All right. I'm always afraid to ask this question, but anything on the horizon that we should be aware of?
1: There is a little system kind of pushing in for the Avalon and maybe parts of the northeast for Monday. So we'll get a break Sunday as we have a little ridge of high pressure pushing in, but that'll be kind of broken by that little system pushing just off the coast. So good to see some more RDF for Monday. Pretty rude awakening for your early week. But then I'm seeing Tuesday and Wednesday after that. So for that Tuesday, Wednesday, probably midweek, temperatures are going to be going back to a more seasonal, around mid-teen, maybe even high teens with some sunny breaks as well.
0: All right, that was going to be my next question, too. When is it going to warm up? But it looks like next week, fingers crossed.
1: I really cross my fingers.
0: All right, all right. Graham, listen, thank you for this, sir. Always good talking to you.
1: Have a good one now.
0: You too. That's meteorologist Graham McDonald with the Gander Weather Office of Environment Canada. So I guess what you see is what you get for a little while. Maybe a little break tomorrow, but then back to it on Monday. There we go. In terms of your driving across the province this morning, a lot of wet roads I'm seeing for those highway cameras. Not all of them are up and running, but that's what I'm seeing so far. So you do want to adjust your driving accordingly. And the Astron W between Change Islands, Fogo Island, and Farewell out of service at this hour due to high winds and sea conditions. They're going to update at 9:30 this morning about crossings for the rest of the day. Well, you may have heard about last week's star-studded benefit celebration for David Suzuki's recent 90th birthday. CBC Music's Grant Lawrence was there, and he brings us this review of the proceedings.
2: Well, when it comes to birthdays, 90 is always a big one. If you are the world-famous scientist, environmentalist, and former CBC TV host David Suzuki, 90 is a really, really big birthday, as was proven last Friday night at an absolutely epic star-studded bash for the upwards of 3,000 people in a packed Queen Elizabeth Theater in David Suzuki's hometown of Vancouver. Yes, that's Bruce Coburn, and yes, he performed that song at the show. Other all-star musical guests on the program included Chantel Kraviazek, William Prince, Danny Michel, Snotty Nose Rez Kids, and this singer.

Yes, Sarah McLachlan, with a bit of her hit Angel that she performs solo on a grand piano for David Suzuki's star-studded 90th birthday party in Vancouver last Friday. And it wasn't just musicians who showed up. Actor and activist Jane Fonda spoke, as did former U.S. Vice President Al Gore and the man in motion himself, Rick Hansen. But the highlight of the extended evening was an unadvertised complete surprise.

That's right. Neil Young was there, performing a totally unexpected four-song set to the extreme emotional delight of the crowd. At 80 years young, Neil was amazing, playing the songs Mother Earth, Human Highway, his number one hit, Heart of Gold, which you just heard a bit of there, and After the Gold Rush. Well-

0: Young's performance has made international news, written up in Rolling Stone, the NME, and Billboard. The only knock I would give on the night was that so many people wanted to pay tribute to Dr. Suzuki that it went long. I mean, it made the Oscars feel short. The show began with MC George Strombolopoulos at 7 p.m. sharp, and he did a great job, but he didn't announce intermission until 10 p.m. Put it this way, the show was running so late that I thought we might be celebrating Suzuki's 91st birthday before it was all over.
1: I was lying in a burned out basement with the full moon.
0: But Suzuki himself showed zero signs of fatigue when he energetically took to the stage just before midnight to make a rousing and inspiring closing speech. I actually felt bad for the final act, the Sam Roberts Band, who went on right after Suzuki spoke. But audience members had already started flooding up the stairs like spawning salmon. But my wife and I, we stayed to hear it all because we were just happy to be there and witness such an incredible tribute for a man that has shown us how to respect this planet for, well, for some of us, it's been our entire lives. And even at 90, David Suzuki shows no signs of slowing down. Here's the song that the Sam Roberts Band fittingly closed the night with, Sometime After Midnight. I'm Grant Lawrence from CBC Music. This is We're All In This Together. Yes.

0: Sam Roberts Band there with We're All In This Together. That was the closing song at David Suzuki's 90th birthday event last week in Vancouver, the benefits of which went to the David Suzuki Foundation. Grant Lawrence is the host of CBC Music Top 20. He'll be back soon with more songs and stories to share with us. Well, it's a dream come true for a Labrador actor who's just launched a new theater company in Montreal. Tom Niles is from Happy Valley Goose Bay. His company, Born on a Raft Theater, promotes Atlantic Canadian playwrights and tells queer stories. Now, this week, Tom is co-starring in the company's inaugural show, The Best Brothers, written by Cape Breton playwright Daniel McIver. Labrador Morning's John Gowdy asked Tom all about it.
1: So I have founded a theater company. It is called Born on a Raft Theater. As many of us Labradorians know, that's a very common expression in Atlantic Canada for when you accidentally leave the door open, someone, probably your father, says, "Were you born on a raft?" And in fact, we are. We are leaving the door open, but not because we're forgetful. We're leaving it open for opportunity. So this is a new theater company led by myself, and we are telling queer stories and we're telling Atlantic Canadian stories. And our first will be opening this week, and it is a Atlantic Canadian playwright story, and it's very dear to my heart.
2: So, Tom, why did you want to start a new theater company?
1: Well, I really, really had been feeling a desire to do more acting. I'm someone who's done a variety of different projects over the years, but I haven't gotten to do as much theater as I would like to. So I figured, why not create a production of the stories I want to tell?
2: Why promote Atlantic Canadian playwrights in Montreal as well as tell queer stories, Tom?
1: I think because as Atlantic Canadians, our representation to the wider general public is a bit limited. I sometimes think people think only of, say, Anne of Green Gables for PEI or for Trailer Park Boys for Nova Scotia. And there's not really a ton of representation of other kinds of queer stories. So I figured this would be a really good reason to share these. Now, also, a number of years ago, I had read work by Brian McDonald, who's an amazing playwright from Nova Scotia, and Daniel McIver, who is from Cape Breton. And I realized these playwrights had a lot in common with me. They were gay men from Atlantic Canada telling these dark comedy stories. And I figured, I enjoy these so much, but there's not a ton of this work being put off these days in Montreal. Why don't I be the change?
2: Tell me a little bit more about Daniel McIver's The Best Brothers, this play, this inaugural play of yours on Thursday.
1: Yeah. So it's the story of two brothers. At the very top of the play, their mother is pronounced dead after an unfortunate accident at a gay pride parade. And these two brothers, Kyle Best and Hamilton Best, they're very different. One is a flamboyant gay man. One is a heterosexual architect. And these two brothers are having to wrap up their mom's life and also digest their feelings about their deceased mother. What do we do with her dog? And also, what do we do with our residual feelings about our mom? So it's a really relatable story for anyone who's undergone loss within a family, but also anyone who has experienced any kind of friction between your siblings.
2: Tom, I understand you are playing one of the brothers?
1: I am. Yeah, so I am playing the role of Kyle Best, which sounds like a great Labrador name. And so I'm playing the flamboyant realtor, which I would love to do as a job. But I think my character, Kyle, is really kind of lurched in life, very energetic, very cheery. And that's a lot of fun to play as someone who is kind of a pessimist by nature. But when I read the script several years ago, I really felt such a closeness to this. There's times as actors where we pick up plays and we automatically think, this is something I should do. It feels like a call in that way. And that was this play. And I've been really lucky because I've found this great team of people to work with, and we're having so much fun, and we can't wait to show it to Montreal. I just wish we could show it to Labrador, because I think the people of Goose Bay would really enjoy it too.
2: Yeah, I was about to ask you, Tom, are you hoping to bring the show to Labrador someday?
1: I would love that. So I'm just getting into the world of grant writing now myself. So it might not happen today or tomorrow, but I would love to come home and do a show in Labrador, because I think that's the thing. When you come from a small place like Goose Bay and you experience things like the Arts Festival, you really understand how you can actually create your own work. So it's really that can-do attitude that has made this possible. And I think that a lot of that comes from being a Labradorian.
2: The can-do, yeah. The can-do spirit.
1: Exactly.
2: What kind of impact do you hope to have with your theater company in Montreal?
1: Well, I really hope that people feel more inspired to promote the work of Atlantic Canadian playwrights and to engage queer people more. I think, in general, the arts is somewhere a lot of queer people work, but obviously there's still sometimes this belief that, oh, if we're going to hire an actor, we want it to be someone who has a big following in Toronto, when maybe it should be someone who is creating their own opportunities. Maybe it's people who are telling these authentic stories. I think it would be, I really want to open the door for myself and for these other artists.
2: You know, as a gay man yourself who grew up in Labrador, you know, and now you've launched this theater company, you know, you're this inaugural play that you're starring in. I mean, just how does it all feel for you?
1: It feels like a dream come true. It really does. Working with these incredible theater artists, having people express this interest in the show, doing this really good quality script. We've been having so much fun, and I can't wait for the rest of the world to see it. And yeah, I look forward to the day I get to bring a show back to Goose Bay, because I love nothing more than performing for the people I grew up alongside.
2: Awesome. Well, we'll look forward to that, Tom. We'll look forward to that.
1: Yeah.
2: Tom, have an amazing opening night on Thursday for your inaugural play that you are starring in.
1: Yeah.
2: Break a leg.
1: Thank you. Thank you very much.
0: Labrador actor and emerging theater producer Tom Niles. He's launched a new theater company in Montreal. It's called Born on a Raft Theater. Well, this week on Saturday Night Blues, Holger Peterson chats with Kenny Blues boss Wayne. The boogie piano player talks about adding banjo into the mix on his latest album.
3: The banjo's got that history, and I want to include that into what people hear outside of country music. And have it with a little bit of a gospelish, bluesy, funky type of mixture of sound, and that banjo is a constant thing you can always hear in the background as being an intimate part, very important part of the whole song.

0: Kenny Blues, Boss Wayne there with What You Gonna Do Now. You can check out Saturday Night Blues, Saturday evenings on CBC Music. In the next half hour of our show, we're going to head to Cornerbrook to be part of the extra special Eid al-Adha celebrations. And we'll talk about a shortage of purity jam. What? Oy, all that and more coming up. But first, it's the news.
1: This is CBC News for Newfoundland and Labrador. I'm Andrew Hawthorne. Good morning. The province will be spending $6 million on brush clearing and moose fencing in a few places along the Trans-Canada Highway. One fencing project is slated for a section of highway on the Avalon near the Fox Trap weigh scales. Another for a section of the TCH west of Deer Lake near Little Harbour. Transportation Minister Barry Petten says construction on both are expected to start later this year.
2: And these areas are based on the most dangerous, most high data. They're data-based. Highest vehicle, moose vehicle collisions, and moose, that brush cutting, good brush cutting, and moose fencing, they're working, and we're committed to continuing on and increasing on it.
1: In a news release, the Transportation Department says the evidence shows that in areas where moose fencing has already been installed, collisions have been significantly reduced. 42 young people from this province are in Toronto this weekend competing in the 2026 Skills Canada National Competition. They're competing in more than 30 different skilled trades, everything from plumbing to hairstyling. Kelsey Fifield is attending her third and final year representing the province in the public speaking competition. She says her skill might be the least exciting there, but she loves to see what the skilled trades people around her are doing.
3: Take landscaping and heavy-duty machinery. You've got people building entire backyards in these centers and people working on tractors and planes. And there's plumbing and pipe fitting and there's so many different trade areas. And you take people preparing the night before. We had one of our competitors preparing the night before in the lobby and the papers that were spread out and there was copper hosing and everything preparing for the refrigeration competition. It's incredible to watch.
1: I don't know, Kelsey, you can make a good living out of public speaking. Ask me how I know. Anyway, gold, silver, and bronze medals will be handed out today, starting at 12:30 Newfoundland time. That's going to be live streamed on the Skills Canada's YouTube channel. Nearly 25 years later, the effects of Central Newfoundland's hospitality are still being felt. The kindness of strangers has become synonymous with the area and the events of September 11th, 2001. The CBC's Troy Turner caught up with one New Yorker meeting an old friend in Gander this week.
4: As the town of Gander prepares for another summer of the hit show, Come From Away, visitors are making their way to town. Fern Rashkover is back in Gander for the first time since her first visit in 2018. The New York City woman and two friends are making the trip. During her first visit, she was introduced to a real-life character featured in the show.
5: I saw Come From Away in Halifax last week. When the Oz character came out, I stood up and clapped and yelled, "Go Oz!" People look at me like I'm out of my mind and they said, "Sit down, lady."
4: That Oz is Oz Fudge, Gander's former municipal police officer. He says every year people still get in touch with him.
6: There's literally hundreds, maybe thousands that make contact. I'm already doing a bus tour June the 12th, and there's another one sometime. They just phone me. They just send me a text message or whatever. Whatever I'm doing, I drop and I go. Being, I suppose, one of the characters in the play, meeting so many people, you realize how that play has really impacted some people's lives.
4: That show will be back at Gander's Arts and Culture Center for a summer run. It will open June.

0: 28th. Troy Turner, CBC News, Gander.
1: Finally, Memorial University's spring convocation is all wrapped up. On top of more than 2,000 degrees handed out to students this month, six honorary degrees were also awarded by the university. Yesterday, one of them went to musician Alan Doyle. In his speech to graduates, he said he's often asked for music industry advice and says that he gets the sense people are often asking for shortcuts. Doyle says he doesn't think he's ever found a shortcut, and it's served him pretty well. So, he says, perhaps that's the one piece of advice he could offer to students as they graduate this year.
2: Don't spend any of your time looking for shortcuts. Just get at it. Take the long road, the one with the twists and the turns, and the potholes, and the moose, and the magnetic hills, and the drastic dips. Enjoy the ride. I bet you'll look back on the high points and cherish them. And I bet you'll look back on the low bits that stung so hard on the day and agreed that they were the best part of all.
1: That's your CBC News for Newfoundland and Labrador at this hour. You can find updates to these and also other stories all the time at cbc.ca/NL. I'm Andrew Hawthorne.
3: Thank you, Andrew. And welcome back now to Weekend AM here on CBC Radio. I'm Martin Jones. Happy Saturday to you. Coming up in this half hour, spread thin. Purity Factories is short on jam, and it's got one expat craving some of her favorite flavors. We'll tell you about that. And Muslims on the west coast of the island are celebrating one of their most important holidays and now have a place to do it. Eid al-Adha celebrations are happening at the new mosque in Cornerbrook, and we'll take you there and bring some sounds of that in this half hour, too. Looking forward to it. Let's first start this half hour, though, with the weather forecast. Here is meteorologist Graham McDonald.
4: Most folks are stuck in the RDF for this morning and this afternoon, although excluding the West Coast, I should say. So folks in the Avalon, along the Northeast, Central, and along the South Coast will be kind of waking up to the classic RDF, but that'll be kind of persisting throughout the day. Northeast and the Avalon. You will get a break in the South Coast through this afternoon, as it kind of moves off. But amounts-wise, we do have about 5-10 millimeters in for the Avalon, including St. John's, up towards Clarenville, Bonavista, and more towards the Gander and the Clarenville area, probably more, Gander and the Grand Falls area, probably more of 2-4 millimeters there as the sort of tapes off in the afternoon. But with that, temperatures will be on the cooler side again today, probably more so cool than actually day before. We have around 4 degrees across most of the islands, around like 4 or 5 degrees, except for areas along the west coast where they're kind of out of that RDF. So they're probably going to be around the like 10-degree area mark, per se. So a little bit nicer day over there. The cloud will linger on that west coast as well, so it'll be kind of cloudy day across most of the island. On top of that, we do have some pretty strong northeasterly winds. It's kind of the big reason why we're seeing all this nasty weather and cooler temperatures. So winds in the northeast today probably around between like 50 and 60 kilometers an hour, gusting pretty strong, especially in the Bourgeois area where we could see gusts at 80 or 90 kilometers out this morning. Those will be kind of easing more towards 50 or 60 kilometers down in the afternoon, but just kind of a pretty strong wake up. Other than that, we should see those winds kind of tapering off in the evening and overnight hours. So that's some sort of good news for the weekend.
3: What about in Labrador, Graham? What's happening up there?
4: Pretty quiet up there today. Not much in the way of precip-wise. I do have some cloud cover kind of along the coastal regions. It should be tapering off this afternoon as the sun kind of heats up and starts to taper it off. But in the afternoon, there could be some more cloud kind of pushing into the western Labrador as some more cumulus clouds kind of pop up. Other than that, though, wind's quite calm up there as of now. Temperature-wise, a little on the cooler side to start, but it should be kind of warming up in the afternoon for most areas outside of the coastal regions. They could see highs of around, like even like in the mid, lower to mid-teens for, say, western Labrador, maybe a little cooler between, say, like low single digits to high single digits along the coast.
3: Meteorologist Graham McDonald there with the Gander Weather Office of Environment Canada. Wet roads through much of the island, though the west coast, I'm seeing some clear roads at least. I don't want to say clear skies, but not seeing it too bad. And Labrador, I can see sun on some of those web cameras on the 511 NL app. I'm just going to stare at that for a while. It feels like it's been a while since we've seen the sun here on the island anyway. In terms of your commute across the province today, those roads, of course, a lot of wet roads happening on certainly eastern portions of the island, so adjust your driving accordingly. And it looks like the Astron W between Fogo Island, Change Islands, and Farewell is out of service at this hour. They're going to update at around 9:30. The Gallipoli between Ramia, Grey River, and Burgio also out of service due to high winds right now. It says the first trip has been canceled. To follow the 511 NL app for updates. Okay, so an iconic local food company has had to stop making its jam. Purity Factory says a poor berry season last year really jammed up production. Tammy Lewis has been noticing that for a while. She and her family live in Nova Scotia, but with Newfoundland roots, the flavor of apple partridge berry, well, it's a staple in their house. CBC's Laura Howell spoke with her about the hunt to find her favorite jam.
5: What is your relationship with Purity Jams?
6: So I was born and like raised as a young kid in Newfoundland. And then my dad was military. So we've moved away. So it was always like our special treat from home, or like that thing that we always like would connect with was like Purity Jams or the Purity Syrups, like, of course. So it's always been kind of like that thing that whenever someone's in Newfoundland and they're coming like to see the other families, it's just this thing we always bring each other. Like Purity is your staple like Newfoundland treat.
5: And do you use the jam a lot in your day-to-day?
6: If I had it, I would be. It's really good on meatballs. We love it on meatballs and we love it on toast. So like if we can get someone who makes it locally, it's fine. But like my mom is like one of those doomsday preppers. So she had a stack of the partridge berry jam Purity, and she only ran out maybe like June of last year when we started to realize it was gone. And we've been trying homemade jams everywhere, but it's just not the same as the Purity partridge jam.
5: So you last year had some trouble finding Purity jam. How long have you been searching now for Purity jams?
6: Yeah, it had to have been like, I think it was June of last year. That was, my mom wanted it for her birthday the end of June. And I was like, wow, impressed, because she usually has like 5 or 6 on hand at any time. So I was surprised she ran out of it. And I thought, sure, like you'll get that at, you could get a Piper, you get a Big Good, you get a Coleman's. I was like, yeah, mom, I'll grab that for you, no problem. Couldn't believe I had to go all over St. John's. We went out to CBS, couldn't find any. And then it was one of those things where just every time we're at the store, you know, you're looking at Purity products, we're checking for it, just never seeing it ever since. So I'm heading home again tomorrow. And I thought, no, I'll give it one last try. Like, I'll go around to all the normal stores, see if I can find it. We still didn't have any luck. So I said, let me check their website. Maybe they just stopped making it and we missed the memo. But it was still listed as one of their featured products. But they said, if you had any trouble finding their products, reach out to them. And I was like, wait, I've been having lots of trouble. So I emailed them last night. This morning, they emailed me and said they haven't had it in production for a bit because they ran out of berries.
5: What went through your mind when you saw that?
6: How many berries do you need? Because we're still buying it at like craft vendors and like, you can still get partridge berries, can you not? I'm like, it's starting to make you wonder, like, when's the last time I saw a partridge berry? Makes you wonder, though. Like, it made me wonder how bad, like, the growing season is, or, like, how many other people were affected by this. Like, we had no trouble getting blueberries.
5: Yeah, so Purity, and they confirmed to us, too, that they've paused making their jam. They just didn't have enough berries. It was a poor berry yield last season. They said that they were hoping to get production up this fall, anticipating a better season, and customers could see berries in maybe September or October. I mean, what do you think of all this?
6: I bet you I'll be watching every day now in the fall to see if it comes out. Is what happened. And two is, I saw a group post a couple of days ago that reminded me of it too, because someone said, I've been looking forever. And so I seen quite a few people were looking for it too. And that's what made me think there must be a lot of people here that want it. They must really be a shortage, or they would make it, I would think. Or why can they not make at least, you know, if they only had enough partridge berries to make one batch, why didn't they make one batch and sell it out?
5: What are you going to bring to your mom tomorrow? And you said your mom's in Nova Scotia?
6: A girl reached out to me that has a farm I think down by Rainbow Riders, and she makes it locally. So she's going to get mom this one. We'll try it. It just may not fill that same void in my mom's heart, you know? But I'm going to give her that. And then, like, hopefully she'll have that for, like, her tea and jam, and mostly for her meatballs. She needs it for her meatballs.
7: So no jams really fill the place of purity for you?
6: No. Well, no, you can't. That unique taste, you know? And, like, the nostalgia of it. We'll see, though. Like, partridge berry, it is a really unique taste, though. It's, like, you know, the kind of, like, cranberry, blueberry. Like, you can't replicate that. Like, you can't just get blueberry jam. You can't just get strawberry. You can't get raspberry. It's got to be partridge berry, which I honestly didn't realize was even so local to Newfoundland until I was, you know, trying to find it on my own out in other places. I guess I did hear somebody said you can get it in Calgary, which makes sense. But yeah, I guess it's a Newfoundland berry.
5: Do you have any purity jam in your house right now?
6: I wish. No, I have their cranberry sauce and I have probably every one of their zeros.
5: Yeah, I mean, people might say, oh, you know, you can get like a no name brand partridge berry jam, or like you said, like a local Mitley made partridge berry jam. What is it about purity jam that's so meaningful to you?
6: I think definitely just like that it's the brand, like it's the purity, it's the packaging makes you feel good. And it is just, it's kind of weird to say, but like homemade food and produced food does taste different. And sometimes you just don't want the homemade taste. You want that good, like reliable, you always have the same tasting, you know what it is. Like it reminds your taste buds when you get it. Like when it's homemade, it's always going to be similar, but you know, it may be a better batch than the other. I guess Purity has that too, but they must do something that it all tastes consistent, right? So you know what you're getting with the Purity, and some nostalgia for us.
7: Are you going to be able to survive till the fall?
6: I will be checking. I feel like I, at this point, I've been spending a year looking every time I'm at the store. I'm not going to stop. And then one day it's going to be there and I'm probably going to post on Facebook and cheer.
5: So you really hunted, eh? You went all over town?
6: Oh, we must have went to a half a dozen places last night. I mean, it's, you know, my mom wants it. I'll do anything for her.
8: Yeah, for sure. That's Tammy Lewis, clearly a big fan of Purity Jam. Speaking there with CBC's Laura Howells. Do you have a stockpile of your favorite local jams just in case they stop making it, for example? I mean, does this not remind you a little bit of when they stopped doing mustard pickles? I know that's a different company, but like that whole thing where people were trying to hold on to whatever they had just in case, right? If you are in the Cape Royal area today, they're having an annual, the church committee, they're having their annual spring fair and flea market. You might be able to get some jam there. It may not be purity jam, but it's going to be pretty good for sure. Happening at the community center from 10 to 3 today. Admission is $2. Kids are under 12 are free. But here's the other question I want to ask you. For Tammy Lewis, it was all about, you know, the apple partridge berry jam, right? There was just something about that specific one and the purity flavor of that, right? What's your apple partridge berry jam? Is there a product that you just can't do without? And if you had to, like, how far would you go to find it? I'm curious to know what sort of product or thing in your life would take you to the lengths that Tammy Lewis has to find her purity jam. Send us an email at wham@cbc.ca.
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0: We're going to have Bridges on tomorrow's show on First Listen, by the way. Some brand new stuff from Bridges. So just a little bit of a teaser there for you. Well, the Muslim community in Corner Brook celebrating an extra special Eid al-Adha this year. It's the first time they've gathered for the event in their new mosque. Eid al-Adha, also known as the Festival of Sacrifice, is one of the most significant celebrations in the Islamic calendar. CBC's Amy Feehan attended the morning prayer at Corner Brook Islamic Center.
1: So it feels really, really wonderful.
2: I'm feeling so overwhelmed.
3: Everyone is very happy. My name is Mahmoud, and I'm an imam here at the Sabil Corner Brook Mosque. And I'm the deputy imam here temporarily. So today we have our annual Eid celebration. So in a year we have two Eid festivals. So one of them is Eid al-Fitr, we call it. So Eid al-Fitr is we celebrate it after Ramadan. So right after Ramadan, the last day of Ramadan. I mean, the first day of the next month after Ramadan. Ramadan is when we celebrate Eid al-Fitr, and today is Eid al-Adha. Eid al-Adha is basically the last month of the Islamic calendar. The 10th of that month is when we celebrate Eid al-Adha, and this is the day where we sacrifice animals and we give the meat to the poor and the needy, and also for ourselves. So this is what we are doing today, what we're celebrating today. Yeah.
4: So what's really the significance of today? What does it mean?
3: The actual historical basis or historical significance of this is from the Prophet Ibrahim alayhi salam, or Prophet Abraham, as we call it in the English world. We call him in the English world. So he was commanded to sacrifice his son by Allah subhanahu wa ta'ala, by God. And so without hesitation, he accepted that. And even his son Ismail, who we know as Ishmael, Ismail alayhi salam, he also accepted that. And so they both wanted to sacrifice something that they love, right? For Ishmael, it was himself, and for Abraham, it was his son, for the sake of their God. So, and it teaches us that, you know, whatever we do in our lives, we should always, you know, we should always be conscious of God and follow what He has commanded. And our happiness comes from, you know, following what God has commanded us, and you know, staying away from what He has prohibited us from, because those are the things He knows best for us, right? So that is the historical significance of today.
4: So what would you say, I guess, the feeling is, you know, in this mosque today?
3: Yeah, the feeling is quite ecstatic, to be honest. And you have seen, you are taking photos as well, and all the kids, they are really happy, because this is one of the celebrations that we have in the whole year. So yeah, and the feeling is quite ecstatic. Everyone's jubilant.
4: Yeah, and that jubilant feeling, yeah. I guess you associate that in part with, you know, this is the first time you've been able to do this in this mosque.
3: Yeah, that is, of course, one of the main reasons that there was no mosque here prior to this. I think the mosque was established in September of last year, in September of 2024. And this is the first time that we are having a proper, you know, Eid celebration. And also, this is the first time where, you know, the community really has a space for themselves to come and, you know, arrange festivals and arrange activities. And, you know, we also have like bi-weekly, we have, you know, youth activities where they go play soccer and stuff like that. So this is the first time that any of those has ever been done in this community. So yes, everyone is very happy regarding that as well.
5: Allahu Akbar. Allahu Akbar.
6: Hi, my name is Shahid, and I am the president of this community, the Muslim community here in Corner Brook.
5: Allahu Akbar.
6: Well, I have been here since August 2021. So when I came here, so there used to be only like 40 to 50 Muslim people, and we didn't have any place for worship. We used to pray here and there. We used to pray in the university faith room, then we used to pray inside a shop for some time. Then later the hospital authority was kind enough, they provided us the church inside the hospital for our prayer, and we used to do our Friday prayers over there. So for 5 years, so
1: we used to pray here and there in several places. We have been able to garner about 450,000. Then we got this place last year.
4: How did that feel, you know, having this place to worship?
1: It's a wonderful, wonderful feeling. I mean, people are so happy about it. Because this, it's a common place. It binds all of us, all the community people. They gather here, the upstairs for prayer, the downstairs serving as the community center. People are really, I mean, feeling the ownership. They are now, I mean, bound as a community. Okay. And this place is basically the main catalyst in binding us as a community. Mm-hmm. Okay. So the feeling is, I mean, wonderful. Yeah. Wonderful. We are so happy that we have a place now for worship.
4: You know, getting to have Eid here, Ramadan, what does that mean? You know, finally having a space for those holidays.
1: We have two major festivals, the Eid al-Fitr after the Ramadan, and this one, we call it Eid al-Adha. So you see about 200 people gathered around, gathered here. So we didn't have any place before for 200 to accommodate 200 people. Now this is a wonderful facility, so it feels really, really wonderful.
0: That was Shahid Ullah. He's the president of Cornerbrook Islamic Center. Before that, we heard from Mahmoud Manjour, who is deputy imam at the Cornerbrook Islamic Center. Eid al-Adha continues until this evening. And big thanks to CBC's Amy Feehan for that story. Well, if you look out the window, depending on where you are in the province, if you're in Labrador, maybe this song doesn't quite apply to you just yet. But here's a little Rain, Drizzle, and Fog by Shani Ganuk.

0: Oh, Shannon Gnuck there with rain, drizzle, and fog. Yeah, what you see is what you get for at least today. Maybe a bit of a reprieve tomorrow, but then back to it again on Monday. Wow. All right, coming up in the next half hour of Weekend AM, it's over a year away, but his work starts right now. We're going to meet the new curator of the 2027 Bonavista Biennale, and the official lineup of Canada's FIFA team has been announced. We're going to find out who's in, who's out, and how the team is shaping up with less than 2 weeks to go before Canada plays its first game. Those conversations are coming up. Play some more good music as well. Right now, though, we're heading not far off, 7:30 on the island, almost 7 o'clock in most of Labrador. We're going to head to the news. Lots more Weekend AM to come.
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1: 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And on demand on CBC Listen. Coming up later this morning, it's Day 6 with Brent Bambury.
3: Canadian government officials condemn the actions of the Israeli government for intercepting a Gaza-bound flotilla and arresting the passengers. We talked to a Canadian who was held by Israel coming up on Day 6.
4: This is World Report. Good morning, I'm John Northcott. Our top story this morning, Canada now has its World Cup team roster. 26 have been selected, but only after a wave of injuries upended the team lineup. The CBC's Del Manukduk has this report from Charlotte, North Carolina, where the team is holding its training camp.
5: After a grueling 5 days training in extreme heat and humidity under the Charlotte sun, 26 men can breathe a sigh of relief having made the national team roster, like goalkeeper Max Crépeau.
6: International football for me is the best football because you never know when it's coming back you never take for granted to put the shirt on.
5: Core players like Alphonso Davies, Jonathan David, Kyle Larin, and Liam Miller were relatively easy selections for head coach Jesse Marsh. Marsh told reporters after the roster was revealed that he had written down the team months ago, but a wave of injuries forced him to pivot.
7: The real X factor in all these decisions was just trying to determine which players are going to be healthy and who can we project to be really ready to be close to 100% and in the form of their life.
5: Moise Bombido broke his leg last October. Alfie Jones suffered an ankle injury in December. Promise David ruptured a hip tendon in February. And just 4 weeks ago, Ali Ahmed pulled his left hamstring. All of them made the cut, as did Jacob Schaffelberg, who also injured his hamstring with LAFC.
8: Kind of preparing myself for either outcome. Didn't really know until today.
5: Schaffelberg says he's closing in on his top speed. Next up for the team, a friendly with Uzbekistan in Edmonton. Dale Manukduk, CBC News, Charlotte, North Carolina.
4: To Laos now, and a major breakthrough where rescuers have just safely evacuated 4 miners trapped inside a flooded cave for 10 days. One man was pulled out Friday, leaving 2 still missing. Just hours before the extraction, divers recorded themselves training the men to survive the swim out. A video posted by one of the divers shows them teaching the survivors how to use diving equipment. The men had to navigate a series of pitch black, twisting tunnels submerged in freezing water to reach the surface. Search teams are now pushing deeper into the cave to look for the final 2 men. Health officials say there are now more than 1,000 suspected and confirmed Ebola cases in the Democratic Republic of the Congo. The World Health Organization warns the fatality rate from this rare strain could be as high as 50%. The head of the WHO is visiting the region as the country struggles to contain the spread of the virus. Julia Chapman has more.
9: In the east of the Democratic Republic of the Congo, an Ebola treatment center is being rebuilt. Part of it was burned down when family members of a victim tried to retrieve his body. Health authorities want to bury bodies safely to prevent further spread of the disease. Dr. Isaac Mugen says fear of attack is causing patients to seek treatment late. He says when they do arrive, many are already in a critical condition. Community tensions are complicating efforts to stop the spread of the deadly virus. Local officials say many people are skeptical that Ebola exists, and more needs to be done to promote awareness. Conflict in the eastern DRC between the government and rebel militias is also making the response more difficult. The World Health Organization has called for a ceasefire while the outbreak is brought under control. The body's head, Dr. Tedros Ghebreyesus, is visiting the area today. The scale of the outbreak is still unclear because testing is limited. The country's health minister, Samuel Kamba, says lab capacity is being ramped up. He insists that from today, the figures will be more accurate. The WHO estimates the fatality rate in the DRC could be between 30 and 50%. The outbreak also affects neighboring Uganda, which has confirmed one death and nine cases. Meanwhile, in Kenya, a court has suspended plans for an American Ebola facility. The U.S. had intended to open the site on Friday to treat Americans in the region exposed to the virus. But a judge in Kenya has paused operations while a rights group challenges the launch, arguing it puts the public at risk. Julia Chapman, CBC News, London.
4: The Central African Republic has one of the world's highest birth rates. It's also one of the most dangerous places in the world to give birth. The crisis, worsened by global cuts to foreign aid and the extreme danger of reaching hospitals in conflict zones. Caitlin Kelly has more.
10: At the district hospital in Birao, Central African Republic, birthing assistants tried to bring down the fever of Amna Adam Hassan. She's one of 20,000 refugees who fled across the border from the conflict in Sudan. Writhing in pain from malaria, Hassan's mother fans her sweating body. Her mother describes how she arrived at the hospital the day before, 9 months pregnant, but the baby didn't survive. The Central African Republic is among the most dangerous places in the world to give birth, with approximately 882 maternal deaths for every 100,000 live births, more than three times the global average. One of the poorest countries in the world, years of conflict have damaged healthcare infrastructure. As the Sudan war drags on into its third year, doctors say arrivals put pressure on the already fragile system. Dr. Lesin Ongonzu describes that for a population of now 36,000 people, 60 beds in the hospital and 12 for maternal health is not nearly enough. Late last year, this hospital lost its only four midwives since the UN's Population Fund lost funding from the US government. In the small maternity ward, Tabia Ahmad Kamis looks at her baby, who is just a few hours old and still unnamed, unsure of the family's future. She says she'll have to stay here until things are normal in Sudan. And no one knows when that will be. Caitlin Kelly for CBC News, Birao, Central African Republic.
4: Chinatowns across Canada have been a welcoming space for Chinese immigrants for decades. Many historians are now campaigning to preserve them as historic as heritage sites. But as Jeffrey Tram reports, one Southern Ontario community shows how the spirit of Chinatown is still being built from the ground up.
11: Inside Crystal Dynasty Restaurant in Hamilton, the wok is sizzling. Dim sum carts roll past packed tables. It's one of the only spots serving authentic Cantonese cuisine. Manager Tina Leung says for many Chinese families, the restaurant has become a gathering place.
12: They come on weekends or even weekdays or celebrate their birthday.
11: Unlike Toronto or Vancouver, Hamilton never had an official Chinatown, but the spirit of one has always existed. Arlene Chan is a Chinatown historian. She says many Chinatowns were formed out of necessity, with a history that includes the Chinese head tax and the Chinese Exclusion Act.
13: What they did was they could not rely on anything, any help from the government. So the Chinese retreated into Chinatowns.
11: Chan says those neighborhoods evolved into a cultural hub, and preserving that heritage is important. This is why she supports efforts to recognize Chinatowns as UNESCO World Heritage Sites in different cities, including Vancouver, Victoria, and Montreal. Back in Hamilton, Mahjong nights, Lunar New Year celebrations, and other cultural events are helping shape that sense of community, showing that the concept of a Chinatown is not just about a place, but the people and the spaces that bring a community together. Jeffrey Tram, CBC News, Hamilton.
4: And finally, Canada's wait for a Stanley Cup will go on for at least another year.
14: A storm warning has been issued, and it will be the Hurricanes and the Golden Knights in the 2026 Stanley Cup Final.
4: The Carolina Hurricanes clinched their spot in a Stanley Cup final last night. They beat the Montreal Canadiens 6-1, winning the Eastern Conference final 4-1. Many analysts say the young Canadiens team surpassed expectations by getting this far, and head coach Martin St-Louis thinks this will help the players going into next season.
15: I think they, and when you taste that, it makes you hungrier, you know? So, like, because we've had a lot of fun the last 7 weeks. It's been, you know, there's been waves and stuff, but it's been unbelievable to go through it.
4: And so the wait continues. The 1993 Canadiens remained the last Canadian Stanley Cup success. Game one of this year's Stanley Cup final between the Hurricanes and the Las Vegas Golden Knights goes Tuesday night. And that is the latest national and international news from World Report. Remember, for news anytime, go to our website, cbcnews.ca. I'm John Northcott. Thanks for spending part of your weekend with us here at CBC News.
0: Good morning. It's 20 minutes before 8 o'clock on the island now, 10 minutes after 7 in most of Labrador. Welcome back to Weekend AM here on CBC Radio. I'm your host, Martin Jones. Coming up a little later in this half hour, the official lineup of Canada's FIFA team has been announced. We're going to find out who's in, who's out, and how the team is shaping up. And it's over a year away, but he's already started his work. We're going to meet the new curator for the 2027 Bonavista Biennale. That coming up in this half hour of our show. But let's start with some temperatures. Right now in St. John's, light drizzle and fog and +3 degrees. +3 in Eastport. It's also +3 in Grand Falls, Windsor. Lassie is at +1. Burgio is at +7 degrees. Not bad. Cornerbrook is now at +4 and some cloudy skies and +3 in St. Anthony. In Wabush, sunny skies and +3, mostly cloudy skies and -1 in Nain, mostly cloudy skies and 0 in Postville with a wind chill of -4, and in Mary's Harbor, cloudy right now and +3 degrees. All right, so we're over a year away, wow, from the 6th edition of the Bonavista Biennale, the month-long art event that's sprinkled all over the Bonavista Peninsula. But Chris Clark is already thinking about what you'll see along the coastlines. Clark was named as the curator for the 2027 event. He's originally from the island and is a graduate of Grenfell Campus Memorial University, and now living just outside Vienna, Austria. Weekend AM's Melissa Tobin gave him a call to talk about his new gig.
16: Congratulations on the new job, Chris. So what does it mean now that you're coming back to Newfoundland for work?
17: Yeah, I'm very excited. Very excited about it. All right. You know, I mean, you know, I'm from St. John's originally, of course, and studied in Grenfell in Cornerbrook. And then in 99, I moved away. So, I mean, I still return home because of all my family connections and stuff are all there, of course. And I've been following it from afar, what's been happening with Bonavista and, of course, with the art scene there. But yeah, very excited to come back 26 years later, 27 years later, to curate a biennial in Newfoundland.
16: And you mentioned there you have been working away for a while. You've worked all over the world as a curator. So give us a sense of some of the things that has led you to here.
17: So I had studied visual arts. I had a visual arts practice when I was in Cornerbrook. But I found myself kind of increasingly working on writing and then later on curating. And those are kind of the two things that I'm particularly interested in these days. And then, yeah, I found my way. I was in the UK for a while working at an institution called a Corner House in Manchester. There for about 5 years, and then moved to Cork in Ireland and was there for 16 years, which I find kind of hard to believe now thinking about it. And I was a museum curator in a place called the Glucksman, which is a contemporary art museum attached to the university in Cork. And then last year, made the move to Austria. So living in a place called Grossriedenthal, which is a village of about 600 people, but it's just very slightly outside of Vienna. So I kind of work from Vienna, and this is where the home life is.
16: And how would you describe the work of a curator?
17: I guess different people work in different ways, but for me, it's very much about the research side of things, keeping abreast of what's happening in art and what new projects and what new ideas are out there, and then also kind of building like a network of artists and institutions that you can kind of work with, getting a good feel for particular practices, and then finding a way to bring all that stuff together. Yeah, I mean, when I was in Cork, I primarily would have curated group exhibitions, which were often thematic. So that entailed a lot of advanced research or working with colleagues from different academic departments and building an exhibition around a certain theme or an issue like, you know, the environment or kind of artificial intelligence, say, and then kind of populating that with works which kind of took issue with those themes. And then for the last 10 years as well, I've also been working on a biennial as well in Innsbruck, which is in the kind of Alps region of Austria, kind of between Austria and Italy. And that's, again, quite a small regional biennial. So not dissimilar from what Bonavista is doing, although Bonavista is probably a bit more sprawling, has a far greater range than Innsbruck does, because Innsbruck's quite hemmed in with mountains. But again, kind of bringing in artists who really respond to the local environment, to kind of social political issues, some of the histories around there as well. And yeah, finding the right artist for the right place, I guess, is an important thing for me.
16: And so what attracted you to the Bonavista Biennale or Biennale? What's the correct way to say it?
17: I guess it depends where you are, right? Yeah, they go with Bonavista Biennale, which, and I guess you hear different variations on it. The one in Innsbruck is a biennial, so there doesn't seem to be any logic about which term you end up taking. I guess, you know, the Venice Biennale, of course, is the kind of the grandfather of them all. So certainly many biennials take their cue, I guess, from that. What attracted me to it? I mean, yeah, like I said, I've been following it since its inception, and I visited it in 2023. Unfortunately, because we were making the move last summer, I didn't get to see the 2025 edition, although I heard amazing things about it. And yeah, it's always been on my radar. And when I saw it come up, I definitely had to go for it. Yeah, and it all worked out.
16: How do you think your experience as someone from the province will shape the work and curating the Biennale?
17: Well, I mean, I have a bit of groundwork to do, I would think, because, I have been away for a long time. And yeah, there's no substitute for actually being on the ground and working with artists and seeing their practice. So, there'll be some research trips ahead and studio visits and obviously some remote work as well. I think what I can bring to it, I mean, I'd have maybe a bit more of an international perspective. I've obviously been working with a lot of artists, primarily European artists, although not exclusively. A lot of the exhibitions I would have done in the past also involved artists from the States or Africa or Asia or South America. So I think, I can bring that kind of range of practices as well. And like I said, because of the work I've been doing with Innsbruck for the last 10 years as well, I think I have a pretty good sensitivity to kind of space as well and particular sites. And, Bonavista is a very unique, absolutely gorgeous place as well with a really fascinating history. So that appeals to me, but also hopefully to the artists I'll be working with, that they'll find something quite generative in that particular context.
16: Now, it's next August that the Biennale starts, but your work obviously is starting now. So what is the first thing that you got to do? And, what does this require of you?
17: So at the moment, I'm working through a few kind of thematic ideas and also even putting together a very preliminary long list of artists who may or may not come into it. And that will take shape over the next few months, I guess, as well. That's an ongoing but a very enjoyable part of the process. And then in end of July, first couple weeks in August, I'll be back in Newfoundland, a family trip, which is now turned into also part of a working holiday, where I'll get a chance to meet with Sue, who's the executive director of Bonavista Biennial, and we will do some site visits and see some of the spaces and see what's available in terms of locations and also, you know, potential partners for the next edition.
16: Of course, this is the sixth edition of the Bonavista Biennale. What impact do you think this has made on the art world?
17: It's funny, like you, I mean, obviously I'm particularly attuned to what's happening there because, you know, I'm born and bred Newfoundlander, even when you're away. But it is interesting that kind of when it, now that the announcement's kind of made out, I've had a lot of artists from, you know, around here in Ireland and further afield who've kind of been in touch and obviously offering well wishes, but also seem to have a kind of an awareness of it as well. So I don't know how many of them have actually been to it, but it's definitely has some kind of currency, I think, in kind of the contemporary art biennial world, that it does something a little bit different from a lot of them. It has a particular location, which I think is fascinating to people, at least whenever I talk about Newfoundland people here, they're obviously really interested in it. You know, it's still quite young as a biennial, but that can only kind of pick up. You know, you build your kind of reputation through the work you do, I guess.
16: Leading to that, like, what kind of reputation does this have for the Newfoundland and Labrador art scene across the world?
17: Well, it definitely draws attention to it, right? Of course, I left Newfoundland in 1999, right? So after I finished at Grenfell. And I mean, obviously, there was an active art scene there, but it did feel a little bit removed from things. And, you know, a lot of the things that happened afterwards, of course, after I left, like, you know, like Bonavista, but also, you know, with Fogo Island, with the rooms being built, you know, you realize then that there's actually been a real infrastructure that's developed over the last couple of decades. So yeah, I think, you know, Bonavista Biennial it's also a real opportunity to draw attention to those wider infrastructural arts programs and projects that are happening in Newfoundland. So it's kind of a chance to showcase some of the art, but also the kind of cultural ecosystem.
16: All right. And you said now, you know, the work begins about theme. So how do you narrow down a theme?
17: That's, yeah, it's kind of impossible to say, really. You know, I mean, there are a lot of things that I'm looking at and have been looking at, you know, even in preparation for when I kind of made the pitch for the role, looking at, you know, the history of that region, which I think is kind of quite fascinating. I'm very interested in ideas of kind of economy and ecology. And I think when you look at places like kind of Port Union and Bonavista, kind of incredible, rich history. And of course, a lot of this is also, some of this is lived history for me as well. This idea of kind of, you know, economic shifts and kind of, you know, these turns in Newfoundland's local economy and the way it's been impacted. So that's, for me, is an interesting starting point. And then also then to delve into some of the kind of the histories and also the place as well. So as I get more familiar through a few more site visits and start looking at those locations with a more of a kind of curatorial eye, you know, that will also then help shape some of the themes as well, or the main theme.
0: That's Chris Clark. He was just named as the curator for the 2027 Bonavista Biennale. It runs August 14th to September 12th of next year. Well, from the arts world now to the sports world, the World Cup, it's just, well, less actually than 2 weeks away.
18: Well, Davies arriving! This game.
0: I always love sports announcers. The energy, I've never had that much energy in my life. Anyway, that was Alphonso Davies, by the way, scoring Canada's first goal in a World Cup final at the 2022 games in Qatar. Now, fans can dust off those jerseys because Team Canada's final lineup was announced last evening. The squad will be put to the test soon as they prepare to face Bosnia, Switzerland, and Qatar in the first round. A big question looms over the team. With several players coming off of recent injuries, will they come through? Well, here to break it down is John Molinaro, sports commentator and founder of TFC Republic. Good morning to you, John.
19: Hey, good morning.
0: Tell us about this year's team and how is it different from the last World Cup team?
19: Well, it's probably a bit more mature. You know, they have obviously, having gone through the experience of 2022 in Qatar, they've got, you know, a little bit more experience and know what to expect at the World Cup. There's 13 members on the current team who were in Qatar. It's a little bit younger. You know, Coach Jesse March has dropped the average age of the team from 27 to 25. And I think that's important because it's, you know, at a tournament like this, you really sort of need, you know, athleticism and youth on your side. That's not to say there's not experience on the team, because they have that as well. There's players like Jonathan Osorio and Richie Larea who have been around the team for quite a while and are over 30 years old. But, you know, overall, it's a well-balanced team. There's great depth at every position. And I think they're going to need that because, as you mentioned, they're dealing with, you know, quite a number of injured players coming into the tournament.
0: Let's talk a little bit about that, the challenges that that team currently face. You mentioned there those injuries, right?
19: Yeah, so Alphonso Davies has really been dealing with a hamstring injury for a year now, and he hasn't really played for Canada since last March. There's other defensive injuries as well when you look at the back line. People like Moise Bembito and Derek Cornelius are coming off of longstanding injuries. And, you know, there's questions about their fitness, as well as Alfie Jones and Richie Larea and Luke DeFougerole, Alistair Johnson. There's about six or seven defenders alone who have, you know, either are coming off injuries or dealing with injuries. So there is some question about, you know, the durability of this team on the defensive end of things. And I've had Jesse Marsh has said that, you know, it looks like Alphonso Davies probably won't even be ready to play for that first game against Bosnia on June 12th in Toronto. So really a lot of injuries that they're dealing with at the time. And even midfielder Ali Ahmed recently picked up something, and he's a key player for Canada as well. I think he'll be okay for the tournament, but there's no question that this team is a little bit on the hurting side going into the tournament.
0: All right, bearing all that in mind then, how well can they expect to do in their group?
19: Well, it's a tough one. They play against Bosnia, which, is the opening game in Toronto. And, you know, Bosnia is a very good team, having defeated Italy in the playoffs to qualify for this tournament. Then they play Qatar in Vancouver. I think that's a very winnable game. Qatar is one of the lower-ranked teams in this tournament. But then they finish off against Switzerland, who in Vancouver, who are actually higher-ranked than Canada. And so when you look at the three sort of games in total, that game against Qatar is critical. They have to get 3 points and a win there, because if they don't, then I think they're really going to be behind the eight ball. And you'd think that they're going to need at least one win and probably 4 points for across the three games to qualify for the next round. So it's a tough group. It's certainly not impossible for them to get out of the group in advance of the round of 32. But it will be a hard sort of task for the Canadians.
0: Canada is going to play a couple of exhibition games prior to the start of this tournament. What are you going to be watching for there?
19: Well, just for some chemistry and for the team to gel and to see, you know, how these players who are coming off longstanding injuries, how they sort of reintegrate into the team. I think someone like Moise Bembito and Derek Cornelius, who really haven't played for Canada, since last October, and they are sort of Canada's starting defensive center back pairing. How are they going to, reintegrate and play alongside each other? Because they're key figures for Canada. And you just want to see some goals, too. I mean, Canada has sort of struggled on the offensive end over the last, 12 or 13 games. And so, it'd really be keen to see some, offensive production out of someone like Jonathan David and Kyle Laren, who are Canada's all-time top scorers.
0: All right. We're going to be watching very, very closely. John, thank you for this. Really appreciate it.
19: You're welcome. Anytime.
0: John Molinaro is a sports commentator and founder of TFC Republic. He joined us from Toronto this morning. Well, Illuminate, it's a song by Canadian R&B singer Jesse Reyes and Palestinian-Chilean artist Eliana. It's the fourth official single from the official FIFA World Cup 2026 album. We're going to let it take us to the 8 o'clock news.

0: Heading to 8 o'clock now in the island, 7:30 in Labrador. It's time for the news.
1: This is CBC News for Newfoundland and Labrador. I'm Andrew Hawthorne. A former employee of a small town in Labrador has been charged with defrauding the community of more than $115,000 during a four-year period. RCMP say the town of Lanceleau contacted police in August of 2025. Investigators were told the town had hired an accountant who uncovered financial irregularities that allegedly started in January of 2021. The Mounties say that on Wednesday, a 53-year-old accused was charged with theft over $5,000 and breach of trust. An advocate is welcoming the province's declaring gender-based violence an epidemic, but she says the work doesn't end there. Brooke Temple is with First Light in St. John's. She says one of the big issues that needs to be addressed is access to safe housing. Temple says options in the province are really limited, and it's difficult to support people fleeing violence when there is nowhere for them to go.
2: Unfortunately, when women flee with their children from violent situations, sometimes the outcome of that is children temporarily being removed if there's no spaces in family shelters. So now you have somebody who has done something so brave and courageous and also life-threatening. The most threatening time in somebody's life who's experiencing abuse is when you are trying to leave. You've done something so beautiful and courageous, and your children are being taken away from you because you also wanted them to have safety.
1: As well, Temple says nonprofit community organizations who work trying to address gender-based violence experience a pattern of non-sustainable funding, always wondering if a program that is working will soon end due to lack of funds. Fuel prices are up across the province today. Gas is up by 2.1 cents a liter. Diesel is only up by 0.7 cents, but 1.5 in Western Labrador. Furnace oil is up 0.57 cents. Stove oil by 1.59 cents. The next adjustment by the Public Utilities Board is coming this Tuesday, June 2nd. A town in the Bay of Islands area is planning to bring the ice closer to home by building its own arena. Right now, people in Humber Arm South who want to skate or play hockey have to travel to Cornerbrook. Paul Pike is a town councillor and a member of the Recreation Committee. He says the goal is to build a multifunction sports complex so that people can play hockey in the winter and other activities like pickleball and basketball in warmer months. He says the community has been very supportive of the idea.
3: We got a lot of community engagement. We just recently ran our first fundraiser, which was an online auction, and that was overwhelming success. We raised over $8,000 on that one event. We ran for 2.5 weeks. And as people just in the community at large, coming up, is there anything I can do to help? It's like, this is long overdue. I can't wait to see it.
1: Pike estimates the whole project is going to cost around $1.5 million. He says the town is committed to fundraising, but he expects that they're also going to need some money from the provincial and federal governments. 42 young people from this province are in Toronto this weekend competing in the 2026 Skills Canada National Competition. They're competing in more than 50 different skilled trades, everything from plumbing to hairstyling. Kelsey Fifield is attending for her third and final year representing the province in the public speaking competition. She says her skill might be the least exciting there, but she loves to see what the skilled trades people are doing all around her.
4: Take landscaping and heavy-duty machinery. You've got people building entire backyards in these centers and people working on tractors and planes. And there's plumbing and pipe fitting, and there's so many different trade areas. And you take people preparing the night before. We had one of our competitors preparing the night before in the lobby, and the papers that were spread

0: it out, and there was copper hosing and everything preparing for the refrigeration competition. It's incredible to watch.
1: Gold, silver, and bronze medals will be handed out today, starting at 12:30 Newfoundland time. It will be live streamed on Skills Canada's YouTube channel. Finally, you can't put a leash on the excitement in Torbay today. This afternoon, the 14th annual Wiener Dog Races are being held at the Jack Byrne Arena. That's part of the NL Pet Expo, organized by Dachshunds of Newfoundland and Labrador Dachshunds, I should say. All racers and their human companions must be pre-registered. That's your CBC News. I'm Andrew Hawthorne.
2: Thank you very much, Andrew. Hey, happy Saturday to you all. Welcome back now to Weekend AM. I'm Martin Jones. Coming up in this half hour, dads, if you don't know your pigtails from your bubble braids, we're going to tell you about an event. It's happening in Cornerbrook. It's called Braids and Brews, and it gives dads and guys a chance to learn how to style hair over, you know, a nice pint. And really take those skills home to help with your kids and to help with other people in your life too, whenever they need some hairstyling help. That's coming up. And we'll also check in with CBC's John Northcott to see what's coming up on World Report. Let's start the half hour, though, with the weather forecast. Here is meteorologist Graham McDonald.
3: Most folks are stuck in the RDF for this morning and this afternoon, although excluding the West Coast, I should say. So folks in the Avalon, along the northeast, central, and on the south coast will be kind of waking up to the classic RDF, but that'll be kind of persisting throughout the day, northeast and the Avalon. You will get a break in the south coast through this afternoon as it kind of moves off, but amounts-wise, we do have about 5-10 millimeters in for the Avalon, including St. John's, up towards Clarenville, Bonavista, and more towards the Gander and the Clarenville area, probably more, Gander in the Grand Falls area, probably more of 2-4 millimeters there as the storm tapes off in the afternoon. But with that, temperatures will be on the cooler side again today, probably more so cool than actually the day before. We have around 4 degrees across most of the islands, around like 4 or 5 degrees, except for areas along the west coast where they're kind of out of that RDF. So they're probably going to be around the like 10-degree area mark per se. So a little bit nicer day over there. The cloud will linger on that west coast as well, so it'll be kind of cloudy day across most of the island. On top of that, we do have some pretty strong northeasterly winds. It's kind of the big reason why we're seeing all this nasty weather and cooler temperatures. So winds in the northeast today probably around between like 50 and 60 kilometers an hour, gusting pretty strong, especially in the Bourgeois area where we could see gusts at 80 or 90 kilometers out this morning. Those will be kind of easing more towards 50 or 60 kilometers an hour in the afternoon, but just kind of a pretty strong wake up. Other than that, we should see those winds kind of tapering off in the evening and overnight hours. So that's some sort of good news for the weekend.
2: What about in Labrador, Graham? What's happening up there?
3: Pretty quiet up there today. Not much in the way of precip-wise. I do have some cloud cover kind of along the coastal regions. It should be tapering off this afternoon as the sun kind of heats up and starts to taper it off. But in the afternoon, there could be some more cloud kind of pushing into the western Labrador as some more cumulus clouds kind of pop up. Other than that, though, wind's quite calm up there as of now. Temperature-wise, a little on the cooler side to start, but it should be kind of warming up in the afternoon for most areas outside of the coastal regions. We could see highs of around, like even like in the mid, lower to mid-teens for, say, western Labrador, maybe a little cooler between, say, like low single digits to high single digits along the coast.
2: Meteorologist Graham McDonald there with the Gander Weather Office of Environment Canada. Just a quick heads up, if you're hitting an intra-provincial ferry today, you want to check the 511 NL app. There is some disruptions in the Fogo Island Change Islands Farewell Run and in the Ramiette Grey River Bourgeois Run as well because of weather. They are going to update the Fogo Island Run at 9:30 this morning. As for the Gallipoli between Ramiette Grey River and Bourgeois, it looks like the first trip has been canceled. But it says to follow that 511 NL app for updates. We'll keep you posted throughout the show. Okay, time to check in now with John Northcott, host of World Report at CBC Toronto. John, good morning to you, sir.
4: Good morning, Martin. How are you?
2: I'm good. We missed you last week.
4: It's true, but a little 10-month-old, what do you call someone who is the the son of your nephews, I guess the great nephew, I guess. I guess I'm a great uncle. Anyway, he lives in the jungle in Costa Rica, but his parents brought him up for games and running around our backyard, and it was lovely to connect with him. So, and now he probably won't remember it any time soon, but or certainly as he ages, but it was good to have the weekend off for that. So
2: that seems like a fairly valid reason to take a day off, right?
4: I think so. It does appear, Martin, as though the role of the wacky uncle is a role that has been waiting for me for most of my life. So it was lovely. It really was lovely. Yeah. And the other person at the family reunion was almost 100.
2: Oh, wow.
4: So we had the full range of human existence there. It was lovely. It was really, really
2: That's
4: nice.
2: Fantastic. Amazing.
4: Lots of people looking forward to the World Cup 2 weeks from, I guess, yesterday, the first game that Canada will play. And the World Cup team for Canada has been chosen. Lots of injuries and lots of back and forth as to who would finally make it. But our Adele Manukduk is down in North Carolina, and he reports on who the final 26 are. They are still looking for two missing villagers who had become miners in the Laos cave. Four of them, though, have managed to come out essentially by themselves. They were given equipment and coaching as to how to make their way out through this water-filled labyrinth of literally a labyrinth of caves. Wow. They, though, have made it to safety, so we're watching that. And also a little story about Chinatowns. Of course, there are many across this country, like Montreal, Toronto, Vancouver, and the push to preserve them as a piece of historic fabric, of course, as they are for so many who came to this country and sought community in what in many places are still in existence. So we're going to look at the legacy and the future of Chinatowns.
2: That's amazing. Yeah, it's one of my things that whenever I go to a bigger city, I will. I just love visiting, like, you know, Chinatowns and other sort of communities like that in those larger centers. We don't have a traditional one here in Newfoundland. We have some amazing stores and grocery stores and things like that, and centers. But those Chinatowns themselves, the sort of the congregation of that in one area, we don't have. But I just love visiting them.
4: Well, it's fascinating to see where in the world you can find a Chinatown.
2: Yeah.
4: Havana has one.
2: Interesting.
4: My wife's family is Chinese, so we've ended up going to a number. I was interested anyway, but there's sort of extra incentive now. I lived in Japan for many years, and in nearby Yokohama, there is a significant Chinatown, street after street after street. And of course, New Year celebrations are a big deal there. And Yokohama is one of those, you know, it's just a 45-minute train ride away from Tokyo. So when Tokyo gets too crowded with its population of, you know, tens of millions, you go to Yokohama, which only has multiple millions, you take a break from the big city. But it is fascinating to see where as I say, Havana is one of those places that kind of amazes you, but often places with ports. So I'm surprised that St. John's doesn't have one, because so many came by sea and so many had a seafaring tradition. So
2: yeah. Interesting.
4: It's, eh? Maybe you're due for one.
2: Yes, please, right? Well, John, listen, thank you for this. Always good talking to you, sir, and all the best with World Report today.
4: To you and your listeners, as always, Martin, have a great one.
2: All right, we'll talk to you next weekend.
4: Cheers.
2: That's John Northcott, host of World Report. Always good talking to John. Mark Carcassel was in for John last week. Also great talking to Mark, too. All right, so the idea maybe of combining a few pints with styling hair may seem like a bit of a strange combination, but there's an event happening this weekend in Cornerbrook that might just change your mind. Braids and Brews, it's back for a second time, and it's being hosted by stylist Amy Barry. The idea here is to give dads a few hours to learn some basic hairstyles for their kids, or anybody in their life, really, and it's all over a pint of beer. Amy Barry is the instructor, and Colin McMichael is a dad who attended the first Braids and Brews event. I spoke with them yesterday to find out more. What will dads experience when they attend a Braids and Brews event with you?
5: Well, it's basically just a comfortable environment where they can learn some new skills and hang out with some dads, really.
2: Is this just an event for dads?
5: I mean, I wouldn't limit it to just dads, because honestly, like, husbands and boyfriends could utilize the skills as well. You know, just as much as dads with daughters, like, for instance, if someone has a wife or girlfriend that has like fallen ill or had an injury that enables them to do their own hair. Like I've heard of so many different stories of like men learning how to do hair and showing up for their partners in that type of way. So in that sense, there's different avenues than just the one.
2: I'm thinking of, well, of maybe children of parents who might be older that might need help too, right?
5: Yeah.
2: What kind of styles and techniques are you going to teach these guys during this event?
5: Well, usually, I mean, ponytails and braids, but there's different techniques you can do with each thing. Like, I mean, you're kind of just stacking things onto things, you know, depending on what the style is. Because once you know the general techniques, you can kind of implement them in different ways to create different styles.
2: And we're not talking about cutting hair here. We're just talking about styling, right?
5: No, exactly. Because okay. Cutting, once it's cut, you can't put it back on.
2: Yeah, let's not take too big a step here, right?
5: No.
2: Colin, you attended the first one of these events. Why did you want to sign up?
6: I did. Yes. Well, I have a young daughter myself, 6 years old now. And, in the morning, I'm usually getting everybody ready to go. And it would be easier for everybody if I just had those skills. You know, and if the wife is gone, I can do the hair and she doesn't look like a streel going to school.
2: did you have any experience doing this beforehand, Colin?
6: No, I did not.
2: Were you nervous going into this event?
6: Not so nervous. Usually I pick up things pretty quickly, so I'm not, and I don't mind looking like an idiot, so it's not bad either. It was nice, you know, I showed up and Amy was excellent and, helping everybody, and I knew a lot of the guys there beforehand anyway, so it was a really comfortable space.
2: Did the beer help at all? The pint?
6: It helped make me feel more comfortable, I would say, but I don't know if it helped with the hair.
2: Amy, when you have this group of guys sitting around the table, they're enjoying a pint, they have those hair mannequins in front of them, you're teaching them how to style here. Where do you start? From what I understand, brushing is one of the key techniques you start with, right?
5: Honestly, it really is. And it seems so simple, but you know, if you're not brushing the hair while you're doing any style, you're kind of working against yourself. So that was the first thing I mentioned of how to do it, because I knew they would have to continuously do it as they were doing each style that we landed on, you know? But it seems simple, but it's just a small thing that really helps you along the way.
2: Yeah, and for the person who's having their hair brushed, if you know how to do it properly, a lot less pain, right?
5: Exactly.
2: This is the second of these events that you're going to host, Amy. What did you hear besides from Colin, from the other dads who were part of it?
5: I think everyone had a good time. Like, I think and for me, it was the first time I was doing it, so I was like, hopefully I do this justice, right? But as far as I know, I think everyone responded pretty good to it, you know? And the fact everyone showed up and I was amazed, because really, for me, any guy that was signing up for this, it's like an instant green flag. Any woman seeing these men and dads signing up is like, wow. It's just a true, like testament to their own character, right? So it's just amazing to see in all aspects on my side.
2: Yeah.
5: It's less about me teaching it and more about these guys stepping up, really, you know?
2: I mean, this is meant to be a fun event, obviously, right? But it does,
5: yeah.
2: I mean, talk a little bit to the gender expectations we have sometimes, that if mom is home, she's expected to do things like the hair and get the kids ready to go to school. When this says, well, no, hold on a minute, you know, dads can help out too, right?
5: Oh, yeah. I think in this day of age, like dads I don't know. It's just different dads these days. And not that we had bad dads before or anything like that, but there was just different gender norms and people were kind of stuck in them. And now you're kind of breaking all those, right? Which it's a different, when you're in a marriage, especially, like it's a different partnership, you know? You're like a team unit and you can both like pick up the slack where the other one can't do it at a certain time, right?
2: Yeah. Colin, what did you take away from this besides knowing how to brush hair properly and do some hairstyles?
6: Yeah, that was the main thing. It is interesting to hear you guys talk about gender norms. It seems like that's a lot of the online banter these days with alt-right stuff, you know? People, I don't know, getting up in arms about how people live their lives. And you know, it seems like the bar is weirdly low for men in that sense. Like, if I can't pick up and do some of the skills to, like, get the kids ready for school, pretty sad, I think.
5: Yeah.
6: But as far as the things taken away from the group there, it's nice to see other men doing it. You know, it's kind of a boost to just see it happening. And, I don't know, getting together and knowing other people are going through the same sorts of struggles, I guess, is nice.
5: Yeah.
2: Amy, it's happening on Sunday, happening tomorrow. Mm-hmm. Are there spaces left if people listening now want to get involved?
5: There are still some availability. So, yeah, if anyone is eager to learn and, you know, chill at the same time, go for it.
2: The best part, this is a really good training ground, a first step for these dads, right? Because they're on mannequins that don't move and that don't cry or talk back or anything like that, right?
5: Essentially, they're the best clients you could ever have, you know?
2: And before we say goodbye, Amy, you have a background in bridal hair. I mean, how much of a transition was it for you to go from that world to teaching these guys around a table over a pint?
5: Well, I'm usually good in a big group, you know, and I like to make people feel comfortable, which wedding days, okay, that can be pressure for multiple people. I never feel pressure because my goal is to always, whoever is sitting in the chair, to make them comfortable with whatever is going on. And it could be chaos, right? And now with this whole dad thing, I was like, this is just fun. Like, and really my goal is to make them comfortable doing something they're not used to doing. So I think it went pretty good, right? So it was a good transition.
2: Amy Berry is a hairstylist based in Cornerbrook and is the host of Braids and Brews. Colin McMichael is a dad who attended that first event. Now, it's happening tomorrow, Sunday, from 7 to 9 p.m. at the Boomstick Ale House at Hue and Draw Hotel in Cornerbrook. You can go onto their website or just simply Google Braids and Brews Cornerbrook and you'll find all the information you need. Here's the band Great Lake Swimmers now with One More Dance Around the Sun.

0: Lots of stuff happening across the province today. If you are in the Gander area, there's the opening of the Jessica Waterman's new exhibit. It's called Swell. It's happening at 2 p.m. at the gallery in the International Lounge at the airport. It's inspired by the ocean, the waves that shape us, and the place we call home. It's called Swell, and it opens today at 2 p.m. That's, again, like in the Gander International Airport. There's also a big book sale for the SPCA happening in Cornerbrook, Maple Valley Road. Rain or shine, it says all purchases by donation. Proceeds will go to the Newfoundland and Labrador West SPCA and Animals in Need. And it's the Oddball Expo. That's Labrador City's Comic-Con at the Carroll Curling Club. It's happening on June the 5th. But they are still looking for volunteers. They need help for the cosplay contest, ushers, and more. They say check out their Facebook page for all the event information and to get in contact if you want to help out. In the meantime, if you have a public service announcement you'd like us to include on the show, send us an email to wham@cbc.ca. In the next half hour, we're talking about an event called Ask a Trans Person Anything. It's coming to the island where no questions are off limits or too controversial. We're going to speak to the event hosts about why they want to put themselves in the hot seat. Right now, though, we're heading to 8:30 on the island, almost 8 in Labrador. It's time for the news.
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3: 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Coming up later today, it's Quirks and Quarks with Bob McDonald.
5: Pigeons have an uncanny ability to find their way home, even at night or on cloudy days. It's a navigational skill that scientists couldn't quite figure out until now. And the answer lies in their livers.
6: This is World Report. Good morning, I'm John Northcote. We begin in Laos, where a major breakthrough has just unfolded deep underground. Rescue teams have successfully evacuated four more gold miners from a flooded cave system. Five of the seven trapped villagers are now safely on the surface, leaving two men still missing. Jan Cummins and Broomby reports on the grueling conditions inside the mountain.
7: This might be the most important lesson of their lives. Deep underground, Laotian miners practice using scuba equipment. The group first entered the cave over a week ago, mining for gold, before heavy rain and flooding blocked their exit. We want to get out now. We can't take it anymore. We're starving, they say, in a social media video shared by rescue workers. The miners now face a grueling journey. Through 300 meters of tunnel, sometimes just 60 centimeters wide, back to the surface. Parts of the cave are completely submerged in freezing water. Those who have been located are receiving food and medical care. Jan Cummins and Brimby for CBC News, Taipei.
6: Ukraine's President Volodymyr Zelensky is raising the alarm over a possible massive new offensive on his country by Russia. He's issuing urgent warnings and appealing to his country to stay alert. It follows a warning from Russia last week targeting Kyiv, which explicitly told foreigners and diplomats to leave the capital. Dominic Valaitis has more.
8: Ukraine is still dealing with the aftermath of last weekend's attack. Russian strikes on the capital, Kyiv, and other areas killed two people and injured dozens more. Canada and others condemned the attack, and it's not over yet, according to Ukraine's president, Volodymyr Zelensky. We have intelligence reports indicating that Russia is preparing a new major attack, he says. Please pay attention to air raid warnings and stay safe. Our emergency services are prepared. Air forces and other air defenses will be on duty 24/7, as always. Russia says last weekend's strikes on Kyiv were its response to the alleged attack on a dormitory in occupied eastern Ukraine in which 21 people were killed. And this week, Russia's foreign ministry spokesperson Maria Zakharova confirmed more strikes will follow. We've warned not only Ukrainian citizens and residents of Kyiv, she says, but also representatives of foreign countries and their diplomatic missions, citizens of those countries, all the countries of the world, about coming systematic strikes. Ukraine is bracing for more, but remains undeterred. Overnight, its drones once again exposed vulnerabilities in Russia's southern fuel and transport infrastructure, hitting two facilities in two separate regions. Dominic Vilaitis for CBC News, Bristol, England.
6: The head of the World Health Organization is now in the epicenter of an escalating Ebola outbreak in the Democratic Republic of the Congo. Dr. Tedros Adhanom Ghebreyesus arrived in the eastern city of Bunia this morning. As health officials report, more than 1,100 suspected cases and hundreds of deaths from a rare strain with no approved vaccine. The WHO warns the fatality rate could be as high as 50%. Julia Chapman has more.
1: In the east of the Democratic Republic of the Congo, an Ebola treatment center is being rebuilt. Part of it was burned down when family members of a victim tried to retrieve his body. Health authorities want to bury bodies safely to prevent further spread of the disease. Dr. Isaac Mugen says fear of attack is causing patients to seek treatment late. He says when they do arrive, many are already in a critical condition. Conflict in the eastern DRC between the government and rebel militias is also making the response more difficult. The World Health Organization has called for a ceasefire while the outbreak is brought under control. The body's head, Dr. Tedros Ghebreyesus, is visiting the area today. The scale of the outbreak is still unclear because testing is limited. The country's health minister, Samuel Kamba, says lab capacity is being ramped up. The WHO estimates the fatality rate in the DRC could be between 30 and 50%. The outbreak also affects neighboring Uganda, which has confirmed one death and nine cases. Meanwhile, in Kenya, a court has suspended plans for an American Ebola facility. The U.S. had intended to open the site on Friday to treat Americans in the region exposed to the virus. But a judge in Kenya has paused operations while a rights group challenges the launch, arguing it puts the public at risk. Julia Chapman, CBC News, London.
6: The Central African Republic has one of the world's highest birth rates. It's also one of the most dangerous places in the world to give birth. The crisis, worsened by global cuts to foreign aid and the extreme danger of reaching hospitals in conflict zones. Caitlin Kelly has more.
9: At the district hospital in Birao, Central African Republic, birthing assistants tried to bring down the fever of Amna Adam Hassan. She's one of 20,000 refugees who fled across the border from the conflict in Sudan, writhing in pain from malaria. Her mother describes how she arrived at the hospital the day before, 9 months pregnant, but the baby didn't survive. The Central African Republic is among the most dangerous places in the world to give birth, with approximately 882 maternal deaths for every 100,000 live births, more than three times the global average. One of the poorest countries in the world, years of conflict have damaged healthcare infrastructure. As the Sudan war drags on into its third year, doctors say arrivals put pressure on the already fragile system. Dr. Lezin Ongonzu describes that for a population of now 36,000 people, 60 beds in the hospital and 12 for maternal health is not nearly enough. Caitlin Kelly for CBC News, Birao, Central African Republic.
6: Chinatowns across Canada have been a welcoming space for Chinese immigrants for decades. Many historians are now campaigning to preserve them as heritage sites. But as Jeffrey Tram reports, one Southern Ontario community shows why the spirit of Chinatown is still being built from the ground up.
10: Inside Crystal Dynasty Restaurant in Hamilton, the wok is sizzling. Dim sum carts roll past packed tables. It's one of the only spots serving authentic Cantonese cuisine. Manager Tina Leung says for many Chinese families, the restaurant has become a gathering place.
11: They come on weekends or even weekdays or celebrate their birthday.
10: Unlike Toronto or Vancouver, Hamilton never had an official Chinatown, but the spirit of one has always existed. Arlene Chan is a Chinatown historian. She says many Chinatowns were formed out of necessity, with a history that includes the Chinese head tax and the Chinese Exclusion Act.
12: What they did was they could not rely on anything, any help from the government. So the Chinese retreated into Chinatowns.
10: Chan says those neighborhoods evolved into a cultural hub, and preserving that heritage is important. This is why she supports efforts to recognize Chinatowns as UNESCO World Heritage Sites in different cities, including Vancouver, Victoria, and Montreal. Back in Hamilton, Mahjong nights, Lunar New Year celebrations, and other cultural events are helping shape that sense of community, showing that the concept of a Chinatown is not just about a place, but the people and the spaces that bring a community together. Jeffrey Tram, CBC News, Hamilton.
6: And finally, Canada's wait for a Stanley Cup goes on for at least another year.
13: A storm warning has been issued, and it will be the Hurricanes and the Golden Knights in the 2026 Stanley Cup Final.
6: The Carolina Hurricanes clinched their first spot, or rather their spot, in the Stanley Cup Final last night. They beat the Montreal Canadiens 6-1, winning the Eastern Conference Final 4-1. Many analysts say the young Canadiens team surpassed expectations by getting this far, and head coach Martin St-Louis thinks this will help the players going into next season.
14: I think they, and when you taste that, it makes you hungrier, you know? So, like, because we've had a lot of fun the last 7 weeks. It's been, you know, there's been waves and stuff, but it's been unbelievable to go through it.
6: And so the wait continues. The 1993 Canadiens remain the last Canadian Stanley Cup success. Game one of this year's Stanley Cup Final between the Hurricanes and the Vegas Golden Knights goes Tuesday night. And that is the latest national and international news from World Report. I'm John Northcott. This is CBC News.
0: Good morning. We're at 20 minutes before 9 o'clock now on the island, 10 minutes after 8 in most of Labrador. Welcome back to Weekend AM, the Saturday edition. May the 30th. We're almost at the end of May, folks. Yikes. I'm your host, Martin Jones. Coming up in this half hour, we're going to tell you about an event that's coming to the island. It's called Ask a Trans Person Anything. The idea here is that there are two hosts where you can ask any questions you want. No questions are off limits and nothing is too controversial. We're going to speak with the host events, or rather with the event's hosts, about why they want to be put in the hot seat like that and why being able to ask anything is really important. That conversation coming up. Let's start this half hour, though, with something we always talk about. That's the weather forecast. Here's meteorologist Graham McDonald.
15: Most folks are stuck in the RDF for this morning and this afternoon, although excluding the West Coast, I should say. So folks in the Avalon, along the Northeast, Central, and on the South Coast will be kind of waking up to the classic RDF, but that'll be kind of persisting throughout the day. Northeast and the Avalon. You will get a break in the South Coast through this afternoon as it kind of moves off, but amounts-wise, we do have about 5-10 millimeters in for the Avalon, including St. John's, up towards Clarenville, Bonavista, and more towards the Gander and the Clarenville area, probably more, Gander and the Grand Falls area, probably more of 2-4 millimeters there as the storm tapes off in the afternoon. But with that, temperatures will be on the cooler side again today, probably more so cool than actually day before. We have around 4 degrees across most of the islands, or like 4 or 5 degrees, except for areas along the West Coast where they're kind of out of that RDF. So they're probably going to be around the like 10 degree area mark per se. So a little bit nicer day over there. The cloud will linger on that West Coast as well. So it'll be kind of cloudy day across most of the island. On top of that, we do have some pretty strong northeasterly winds. It's kind of the big reason why we're seeing all this nasty weather and cooler temperatures. So winds in the northeast today, probably around between like 50 and 60 kilometers an hour, gusting pretty strong, especially in the Bourgeois area where we could see gusts at 80 or 90 kilometers out this morning. Those will be kind of easing more towards 50 or 60 kilometers an hour in the afternoon, but just kind of a pretty strong wake up. Other than that, we should see those winds kind of taper off in the evening and overnight hours. So that's some sort of good news for the weekend.
0: What about in Labrador, Graham? What's happening up there?
15: Pretty quiet up there today. Not much in the way of precip-wise. I do have some cloud cover kind of along the coastal regions. It should be tapering off this afternoon as the sun kind of heats up and starts to taper it off. But in the afternoon, there could be some more cloud kind of pushing into the western Labrador as some more cumulus clouds kind of pop up. Other than that, though, wind's quite calm up there as of now. Temperature-wise, a little on the cooler side to start, but it should be kind of warming up in the afternoon for most areas outside of the coastal regions. It could see highs of around, like even like in the mid, lower to mid-teens for, say, western Labrador, maybe a little cooler between, say, like low single digits to high single digits along the coast.
0: Meteorologist Graham McDonald there with the Gander Weather Office of Environment Canada. If you're hitting the highways today, and depending on how close you are to the Avalon Peninsula and into Central, looking at some wet roads and some foggy conditions, so adjust your driving accordingly. I'm looking at some pretty clear roads, though, and through the West Coast and into Labrador as well. So keep your eyes open for moose and all that other fun stuff that we have to encounter when we're on the roads. Get where you're going safely. If you want to get in touch, let us know if you're seeing anything out on the roads, send us an email to wham@cbc.ca. Well, Faye Johnstone and Victoria Buchholz are both trans activists currently traveling the Trans-Canada Highway on their Trans-Canada tour. Now, part of that tour includes an event called Ask a Trans Person Anything. And as the name says, it's an opportunity to ask open and very frank, direct questions, but in a safe and open space. Faye and Victoria will be making stops in St. John's and Clarenville next week. I called them up to ask them why they wanted to travel the country and let people ask them anything. You'll hear Faye Johnstone's voice first.
16: Because, you know, I think right now a lot of Canadians have questions. They're seeing headlines. They're seeing policies introduced by politicians. And for many Canadians, it feels like two groups of people simply yelling disagreements at each other. And so we wanted to pivot. We wanted to bring the temperature down and get back to real conversation, because we think Canadians will agree with our perspective on trans issues if they hear it directly from trans people without some of the, you know, fire and polarization that's pushing us apart.
0: Victoria, why is there such fire and polarization in these conversations so far?
16: Well, I think because of the online noise, right? When you get people face-to-face and we get off the internet, people are actually pretty empathetic. People want to understand each other. They want to help. We don't want to cause harm to each other. So I think a lot of it is the online climate that we're dealing with. I think that there's a lot of people who've heard things about trans people. And then when they come meet us, or they come meet me and Faye, they're like, oh, that was far more reasonable and probably a little nerdy than I thought it was going to be. And we can all make it work.
0: You've had a few stops so far on your Trans-Canada tour. Faye, what's it been like so far? What's been the reaction so far?
16: You know, it's been different in every community. We've had a lot of allies come out, a lot of trans people as well, because our own community has questions and is, you know, I think looking to have conversations both about, you know, the political climate, but also about, you know, transition, about, you know, their own, you know, personal struggles and personal hopes. And then there have been some folks coming out who have harder questions. And I think a lot of our allies in the room, you know, they've seen those questions and seen that we're able to dialogue when people disagree with us, and that we, you know, can hold some love for people who, you know, have their own perspective and are worried about trans issues. But those folks aren't necessarily, you know, hateful. They're people that just need space to have those conversations. And so it's been really cool to see the dialogue so far.
0: Victoria, I mean, we're talking there so far about members of the trans community showing up and allies as well. Is there room in these conversations during your tour for people who may be walking into that room not appreciating trans communities or not thinking that trans rights is an important thing to talk about?
16: Absolutely. We've actually had people in the last two stops in Moncton and Charlottetown. We've had people show up who have said, you know what, I am not supportive of trans rights, and I've had interactions with the trans community that's given me pause. And we've had really wonderful, respectful discussions. And I don't know necessarily if we change their minds, but I do think that we show them that we're open
17: that we are open to having conversations, that we're not going to just hit them with dogma and pre-canned statements and things like that. And so maybe at the very least, it's that it shows them that we're people too, we're willing to engage in those conversations. Absolutely we are. Now, here's the deal. We're not excited for people who want to come and stand on a soapbox and just have a whole bunch of statements and comments to tell us how terrible we are. Okay, we've all been on Twitter. What we are interested in are people who, in a good-natured way, who are saying, I do have questions, or I am uncertain, and I'd like to connect. If you want to connect with us in an honest way, please come down. We'd love to have that conversation.
0: Presumably, you can't tour Canada for the rest of your life. So, so when you stop having these sort of formal sit-down conversations, I'm thinking of people who want to keep that conversation going or ask questions in their own lives and their own communities too. Where do they even begin to start having these conversations? Because there is a fear sometimes that you're going to offend by asking an honest question.
16: You know, I think there's two pieces to this. First is we're going to find ways to keep having conversations. And the tour will indeed end in September. But there will be, you know, so many other spaces created for dialogue. But then the other side is, you know, I think our movement has been anxious and worried because of the climate for the last little bit. And as we're on tour, I think we're also, you know, chatting with local leaders. And they're stepping up to the plate to have these conversations too. You know, we're here in PEI, and we were just hanging out with our friends at Peers Alliance, and I think they saw what we did last night, and they're like exploring ways to keep that local dialogue going, because, you know, we can show up and draw a bit of a crowd, but the real magic is people in their own communities creating space for conversation and bringing folks along with us in a spirit of love and joy and honest discussion.
0: Is there a question that you should never ask a trans person?
16: You know, I think there's questions, you know, if you're getting into people's like personal history, it's the same thing as, you know, if you run into somebody, you know, at the bar or on a walk, and, you know, that's maybe not the time to jump in and say, okay, so like, you know, what was your transition journey like? There's a time and a place for these conversations. But I think as Victoria said, you know, if it's a space created for this conversation, we're ready to get into it. And there's also ways to respectfully say, you know, I get what you're asking. I don't feel like comfortable telling you about my life story in that vein. But I'll answer the core of your question, which is often not actually about a personal experience, but just somebody trying to understand, you know, what does somebody, a trans person's medical journey look like? Or, you know, how have we navigated our lives? And so, you know, there's a time and a place for everything, but we're creating those spaces where they can get to the root of their real questions.
17: Yeah, and the interesting thing that's happened too is, you know, last night we did share some details about our personal journeys as people have gone through transition. And there was even someone there who wasn't really the most pro-trans, but the trust was built there that this was a space that we could share those things. And so that was cool. It's kind of like anything, you know, if you kind of just walk up to somebody and you're like, tell me about your genitals, that's a weird question to lead off with. But maybe after we've talked for a while, you know, we can have those more in-depth conversations. So every room is going to be different. We're going to see where it goes each time.
0: I don't want to put words in your mouth here, but I imagine there is an empowerment here to sharing your story on your terms, because a lot of times there's narratives that are spoken about the trans community that have nothing to do with the trans community themselves.
16: Absolutely. You know, I think there is, you know, for us, this has been, you know, an exciting adventure. But, you know, I think about the gal that we had in Moncton who had some tougher questions, and, you know, she had this whole, we imagine she had this whole preconceived notion of how it was going to go. I think she was expecting to be, you know, kicked out of the space, to not, you know, be treated with dignity and respect. And we did the opposite. And so, you know, that in and of itself kind of like pokes a hole in the story that a lot of folks on the, you know, like anti-trans side, and not like somebody with questions, but, you know, folks like Danielle Smith in Alberta or Pierre Polyev, they are creating a narrative about us that is not honest and not reflective of who we are. And so when we are then there being real people, being friendly and building bridges, it really changes how they see us. And maybe they still have their opinions, but maybe they see a little bit more humanity and a little bit more common ground with trans people than they did before.
0: I wanted to find a question to ask you, since this is called Ask a Trans Person Anything. And the question that I kept seeing online over and over and over again revolved around misgendering people.
16: Sure.
0: And one of the themes was, why is it such a big deal if I make a mistake and misgender somebody?
16: Oh, yeah. Well, because it does take a lot of work to be yourself when you break out of this cisgender box, right? And when you're like, no, I'm this person, and you put in all this work and you're taking those steps out and you're a little vulnerable and you're a little scared. And then when people misgender you, it's kind of like saying that you're not who you are. And it kind of questions you and makes you doubt yourself. And it's not a very comfortable feeling. And so, we can move past it. We can navigate it. It sucks. It isn't the end of the world. We can navigate it. But it is something that kind of can feel like invalidating. Now, that might just be a momentary mistake, and that's okay. But sometimes that's the opening salvo to much more intense disagreements. And so that's why it can also kind of put us on guard of like, uh-oh, am I in a safe space? Am I in a safe conversation here? It has larger implications.
18: And I would say, I think there's this idea that if you make a mistake, one of the things we're trying to say is none of us enjoy walking on eggshells. And you're going to screw up. I will screw up people's name pronunciations all of the time. I haven't figured out how to say Victoria's last name yet. We chat through it. And if your heart's in the right place and you're learning and you're doing your best, we have a lot of empathy for you. And I think this has become one of those things where there's this idea that, it's the end of the world and we're going to come for you. And it's the worst kind of sin. We're asking people to respect us, to use our names, use our pronouns. But we have a lot of grace on that learning curve. I think for some people, if you're, in your 60s or 70s, the they, them is a lot for folks to deal with. And there's good reason for that. But people are trying. And we're really excited that, I think it's really cool to see people learning new things. We all use the internet now, and we didn't 25 years ago in the same way. We can learn if we are doing our best to try.
0: Faye, Victoria, thank you so much. What a pleasure getting to talk to you this morning. And I love the fact that on your Trans Canada tour, we're literally talking to you while you're on the road.
18: And literally on the Trans Canada Highway.
0: It's perfect.
18: I don't know where the cis people drive, but the Trans Canada Highway is going great.
0: Listen, safe driving, please. And I hope to talk to you soon.
18: Thank you so much. And we're coming to Newfoundland soon, and we're excited to see folks in St. John's and Clarenville in just a few days.
0: Faye Johnstone and Victoria Buchholz are both trans activists currently on their Trans Canada tour. Ask a Trans Person Anything, like they just said there, is happening in Clarenville on Tuesday, June the 2nd. That's this Tuesday at 5:30 p.m. at the Clarenville Inn. And in St. John's on Friday, June the 5th from 5 to 7 p.m. at the Bella Vista. You can get all the tour information and other events happening by visiting transcanadatour.ca. Well, the annual Lanya Vanya Festival kicks off this Wednesday in St. John's with shows, readings, and a whole lot more. Winnipeg rapper Jay Wood is one of the many artists in town for the event. Here he is now with Sun Baby.

0: 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It's time for the news.
1: This is CBC News for Newfoundland and Labrador. I'm Andrew Hawthorne. The province will be spending $6 million on brush clearing and moose fencing this year in a few places along the Trans-Canada Highway. One fencing project is slated for a section of highway on the Avalon near the Foxtrap weigh scales, another for a section of the TCH west of Deer Lake near Little Harbour. Transportation Minister Barry Petten says construction of both is expected to start later this year.
2: And these areas are based on the most dangerous, most high data. They're data-based. Size vehicle, moose vehicle. Collisions and moose, you know, that brush cutting, good brush cutting, and moose fencing, they're working, and we're committed to continuing on increasing on it.
1: In a news release, the Transportation Department says evidence shows that in areas where moose fencing has already been installed, collisions have significantly reduced. Among economists says Tim Horton's new push to hire local might be more about policy shift than patriotism. Tim Horton's announced its intentions to hire 10,000 local employees across the country, including in this province, and reduce reliance on the temporary foreign worker program. Memorial University economist Lynn Gambin says there's been changes to the TFW program, so businesses might no longer be able to find it reliable. Questions about the cause of a perceived labor shortage do remain.
3: That's where discussions come in around how we define a skills shortage or a labor shortage, and actually if it really exists, or if there are alternatives or other measures that employers could take, for instance, like you mentioned about it being on a lower end of the wage scale. If they were to increase those wage offers, they're more likely to fill it because they'll become more attractive to people in local labor markets.
1: Gambin says any worker from the temporary foreign worker program or not still contributes to the local economy. Nearly 25 years later, the effects of Central Newfoundland's hospitality is still being felt. The kindness of strangers has become synonymous with this area and the events of September 11th, 2001. The CBC's Troy Turner caught up with one New Yorker meeting an old friend in Gander this week.
4: As the town of Gander prepares for another summer of the hit show Come From Away, visitors are making their way to town. Fern Rashcover is back in Gander for the first time since her first visit in 2018. The New York City woman and two friends are making the trip. During her first visit, she was introduced to a real-life character featured in the show.
5: I saw Come From Away in Halifax last week. When the Oz character came out, I stood up and clapped and yelled, "Go Oz!" People looking at me like I'm out of my mind, and they said, "Sit down, lady."
4: That Oz is Oz Fudge, Gander's former municipal police officer. He says every year, people still get in touch with him.
6: There's literally hundreds, maybe thousands, that make contact. I'm already doing a bus tour June the 12th, and there's another one sometime. They just phone me. They just send me a text message or whatever. Whatever I'm doing, I drop and I go. Being, I suppose, one of the characters in the play, meeting so many people, you realize how that play has really impacted some people's lives.
4: That show will be back at Gander's Arts and Culture Center for a summer run. It will open June 28th. Troy Turner, CBC News. Gander.
1: Memorial University's spring convocation has wrapped up. On top of more than 2,000 degrees handed out to students this month, 6 honorary degrees were also awarded by the university. Yesterday, one of them went to musician Alan Doyle. In his speech to graduates, he said he's often asked for music industry advice, and he says he gets the sense that people are usually asking for shortcuts. Doyle says he doesn't think there's he's ever found a shortcut in his career. And he says that served him well. So he says perhaps it's one piece of advice that he could offer students as they graduate this year.
7: Don't spend any of your time looking for shortcuts. Just get at it. Take the long road, the one with the twists and the turns and the potholes and the moose and the magnetic hills and the drastic dips. Enjoy the ride. I bet you'll look back on the high points and cherish them. And I bet you'll look back on the low bits that stung so hard on the day and agree that they were the best part of all.
1: The 5 other honorary degree recipients were Indigenous health trailblazer Mary Pia Buenan, artist Jean-Claude Roy, historian and writer James Kandau, law enforcement officer Constance

0: Principal Georgina Short and public servant George Fury. That's your CBC News. I'm Andrew Hawthorne.
1: Thank you very much, Andrew. Welcome back now to Weekend AM here on CBC Radio, the Saturday edition of our show. We're at 5 minutes after 9 o'clock on the island, 25 before nine in most of Labrador. I'm your host, Martin Jones. Coming up in this half hour, tackling mental health through real stories and candid conversations. It's part of the mission statement for a nonprofit in this province called Headcase Community. We're going to be joined by one of the founders this morning. Actually, he's here with me in studio to talk about why a group like theirs is needed in this province. That conversation coming up, but let's take one last listen to that weather forecast. Here is meteorologist Graham McDonald.
2: Most folks are stuck in the RDF for this morning and this afternoon, although excluding the West Coast, I should say. So folks in the Avalon, along the Northeast, Central, and along the South Coast will be kind of waking up to the classic RDF, but that'll be kind of persisting throughout the day. Northeast and the Avalon. You will get a break in the South Coast through this afternoon as it kind of moves off, but amounts-wise, we do have about 5-10 millimeters in for the Avalon, including St. John's, up towards Clarenville, Bonavista, and more towards the Gander and the Clarenville area, probably more, Gander and the Grand Falls area, probably more of 2-4 millimeters there as the storm tapes off in the afternoon. But with that, temperatures will be on the cooler side again today, probably more so cool than actually day before. We have around 4 degrees across most of the islands, around like 4 or 5 degrees, except for areas along the West Coast where they're kind of out of that RDF. So they're probably going to be around the like 10-degree area mark, per se. So a little bit nicer day over there. The cloud will linger on that West Coast as well, so it'll be kind of cloudy day across most of the island. On top of that, we do have some pretty strong northeasterly winds. It's kind of the big reason why we're seeing all this nasty weather and cooler temperatures. So winds from the northeast today, probably around between like 50 and 60 kilometers an hour, gusting pretty strong, especially in the Bourgeois area where we could see gusting 80 or 90 kilometers out this morning. Those will be kind of easing more towards 50 or 60 kilometers an hour in the afternoon, but just kind of a pretty strong wake up. Other than that, we should see those winds kind of tapering off in the evening and overnight hours. So that's some sort of good news for the weekend.
1: What about in Labrador, Graham? What's happening up there?
2: Pretty quiet up there today. Not much in the way of precip-wise. I do have some cloud cover kind of along the coastal regions. It should be tapering off this afternoon as the sun kind of heats up and starts to taper it off. But in the afternoon, there could be some more cloud kind of pushing into the western Labrador as some more cumulus clouds kind of pop up. Other than that, though, wind's quite calm up there as of now. Temperature-wise, a little on the cooler side to start, but it should be kind of warming up in the afternoon for most areas outside of the coastal regions. They could see highs of around, like, even like in the mid, lower to mid-teens for, say, western Labrador, maybe a little cooler between, say, like low single digits to high single digits along the coast.
1: Meteorologist Graham McDonald there with the Gander Weather Office of Environment Canada. We appreciate all that team there for giving us weather forecasts throughout the show this morning. Folks, we have had an email from a listener saying that we've had some issues. They've had some issues hearing us since World Report about maybe 20, 30 minutes ago. We do have some teams that are on it now trying to figure out what those technical issues are. All I can tell you so far is that there's issues with the FM dial, but you are able to hear us clearly on the AM 640. And I'm looking into seeing if the CBC Listen app is streaming us clearly as well. But that's where we are right now. We'll keep you posted as much as we can for the last 22 minutes of our show. But our apologies to listeners who are having some issues hearing us this morning. We are working very hard to make sure that those issues are resolved quickly. So real conversations, real community. Those words are in bold when you open up the website for a group called Headcase Community. It's a nonprofit in this province tackling mental health through real stories, open conversations, and live events. Their goal is to start dialogues about mental health in a fresh, stigma-free way. Stu Greenoff is one of the founders of the nonprofit Headcase Community, and he joins me now in our St. John studios. Good morning to you, Stu.
3: Good morning. How are you?
1: I'm good. How are you?
3: Wonderful. Thank you.
1: Thoughts on the weather before we talk about Headcase Community?
3: I am better than it right now.
1: I always hear my mom say it's good for the ducks.
3: It's wonderful for for our feathered friends. Yep.
1: Headcase Community, what does it offer in this province?
3: So we started Headcase because there was a gap and a gap that myself and my co-founder Dean found in our own mental health journey. We were very fortunate to never get to the real crisis kind of stage that a lot of people can get with mental health, but we were still looking for support. So the things that were out there that we actually could access weren't really built for us. So we decided to create something that brings people together, has some community, and people can share in their own mental health journeys together, feel less alone.
1: You mentioned to me in a previous conversation that this is not a clinical service necessarily in terms of what Headcase offers, but it does offer peer-to-peer support. Explain what that means and why that's important.
3: Absolutely. It's very important to make the distinction that we're not clinical, because there are some incredible clinicians out there that can help with more complicated and complex issues. We are at the lower end of the scale when it comes to helping people with mental health. We are peers. So everybody that speaks and everybody that attends generally with our events has some kind of lived experience with mental health, or at least a vested interest in somebody else. So having those conversations lets people know that they're not alone and really helps people understand that there are alternatives out there as well and things that can maybe help them before they need that clinical intervention.
1: How much of a gap is there in Newfoundland and Labrador between people who just need to talk and have that peer-to-peer support and crisis intervention?
3: Quite large, and it's certainly not the fault of our amazing clinicians and services that we have in the province, but because they are so overburdened, the gap keeps getting wider.
1: You talked there about your own journey bringing you to want to and feel the need to create Headcase Community. I'm not looking for the details of your journey here, but talk about why it was important for you to come to this place and what you have gotten from it so far.
3: I think for me, from my own journey, I've been through many ups and downs over the past sort of 10, 15 years when I first started dealing with my mental health related journey. But myself and Dean, I'll speak for Dean even though he's not here. We both feel that we have almost an obligation because we're able. We have a lot of privilege around our mental health and our standing, and we are able to help other people just by sharing in our own experiences. And I feel that when people can do that, it really, really helps other folk kind of bring along and understand. I mean, we've had some incredible results so far with the around 500 people that we've serviced over the past year of being in creation. But we've had maybe a handful, 5 or 6 people that have actually said to us that they've started on a mental health journey.
1: Wow.
3: Because of coming to one of our sessions, which is just incredibly powerful.
1: That's huge, right? Wow. What's been the reaction? I mean, you talked through a little bit about that. I mean, what are you hearing from people when they attend an event or any sort of the services you offer? And what are they leaving with, hopefully?
3: I think the general feedback has been overwhelmingly positive, which is wonderful. People really appreciate the candor, the realness of what we're actually trying to deliver, the non-clinical, the very community-focused work that we do. We are so vested interest in building the strength within the community that doing these sorts of things just really, it brings so much joy to us as well as people, which is incredible. You know, we're very fortunate to be able to do this work. But I think what people leave with, again, is that, and I know I've said it about 100 times already this morning, but that sense of community,
1: yeah,
3: and making sure that they know that they're not alone in whatever it is that they're facing.
1: You have already had a variety of events.
3: We have.
1: One that pops into my head involved ADHD. Mm-hmm. You have more coming up, obviously. Take us into an event. So if I was going to come to a Headcase Community event, what am I going to experience?
3: So we have 2 styles of events that we've used, and we've recently actually just done a virtual panel as well, a couple of virtual panels, which were great, and our first kind of foray into online. But most of our stuff has been in person. We started out with singular stories. So think of like a mental health TEDx style kind of discussion for 20 minutes or so. And then Dean and I would sit down with them afterwards and have a fireside chat style conversation where we'd tease out some of the themes and then field questions from the audience. We then had, and ADHD was the turning point, I think. We had so many people that asked us to do things around ADHD and the mental health implications of that, mm-hmm. of neurodivergence generally. We decided to do a panel, and we gained an amazing amount of traction by doing two ADHD panels with four speakers rather than one, and then somebody moderating that panel as well. So that's the kind of thing that we do. What you'll experience when you come in, very welcoming, very engaged community, very respectful, and generally pretty cool people that turn up as well. We've had some awesome people, some great interactions.
1: You said to me in a little pre-interview that you're very intentional on how you deliver it. The what you deliver has a variety of backgrounds and themes, right?
3: That is absolutely true, yep. So we deliver in a way that is conversational but guided. So it's not just people up there just going off on random. So there is general questions and things that kind of guide the conversation. We're very intentional, particularly around neurodivergence and things like that, knowing that the lights need to be dimmed a little bit. It doesn't need to be so loud. We got fidgets 3D printed for all of our ADHD events, had coloring sheets available, that kind of thing. So it's fun. It's a fun thing to plan the events to.
1: I know you also keep a close eye on marginalized communities, underheard voices when it comes to your events. Why is that important?
3: I think being a cis white male, we have, again, a level of privilege, I think, that some others don't. And we have the privilege to be able to speak about these things. What we have found is that some marginalized and racialized communities have never had those sorts of ability to be able to do that from their own cultural backgrounds and such forth and so on. So we are actively trying, and I won't say succeeding, because it's going to be a journey that we're going on as well as an organization. But we're actively trying to engage the racialized and marginalized communities to make sure that we're servicing them in a way that's appropriate to them.
1: I know Dean had said previously to me that it's about not speaking for, but giving a platform to allow people to tell their own stories, right?
3: 100%. Yeah, we're trying to elevate. We're not trying to take away from anything.
1: What kind of events do you have coming up?
3: Next one I'm very excited about. We have a masculinity and mental health panel that's going to be the next one. And we just actually agreed to do an event as a pre-Pride event as well, in conjunction with the Pride Committee. So they're the next two, which will be great.
1: How collaborative are you with attendees and with anybody from the public who says, I would love to hear a conversation about XYZ?
3: Very. It's been the one thing. We've collected data and surveys since we started out, and we've used that to very much guide the organization and the topics that we've covered. And we're always open for a conversation. We have several every week with people, and unfortunately, there's only two of us and an incredible advisory board that helps out as well sometimes. So it's a good problem to have, that we have too much work to do.
1: It's a good complaint, really, eh? Stu, where do people get more information about Headcase Community?
3: So they can go and they can find us online at headcasecommunity.ca, and also follow us on socials. We're on LinkedIn, on Facebook, and on Instagram.
1: All right, Stu, thanks for coming into the studio. Great to meet you finally face to face.
3: Absolutely. It's been a pleasure. Thank you.
1: Stu Greenoff is one of the founders of the nonprofit group Headcase Community. As he says, so you can get more information about what they offer in any of their upcoming events by visiting headcasecommunity.com, or just check out your social media page. They're all over the place. The East Coast Music Awards were last weekend in Sydney, Cape Breton, and there were 8 awards given to artists and organizations from this province, including Venue of the Year, which went to the Majestic Theatre in downtown St. John's. Tonight at the theatre, the Tide Quartet are on stage with music from the movies. They'll be singing classics from your favorites. Show starts at 8 p.m. We don't know if this song is going to be on the set list necessarily, but it was on the soundtrack for F1. This is Ray with Grandma Call the Boat. Grandma, rather, called the boy Bay News.

0: the people sing, singing a song of tax reform. It is the music of a people who cannot afford their homes. If the billionaire accrues dollars that should be earned by you, theirs is a life about to end when they pay their dues.
1: Abdulaziz, everybody. I did not know he had that in him. I like songs like that. Abdulaziz, one more time, everybody. Now, here to insist that when it comes to understanding the benefits of boycotting, people should have boycott on by now. Let's hear from Marta Chavez.
2: Boycotts have changed the world. In 1955 and 1956, Montgomery, Alabama, the black community boycotted the buses and helped put an end to segregation. In Lysistrata, the ancient Greek play, the women decided to boycott making love, and the war stopped. They ended the war with nothing but cold shoulders and locked bedroom doors. American women, you know what to do. When we unite against the evil of capitalism, we win. El pueblo unido jamás será vencido. The people united will never be defeated. The people united will never be defeated. Thank you.
1: Martha Chavez, getting the crowd riled up. It is time to vote, everybody. By applause, who was buoyed by Martha's pro-boycott brouhaha, Martha Chavez? Okay. A lot of support here for Martha. Okay. And how many of you agree with Aziz and reject the subject of boycotts? Abdul Aziz. Okay. The audience has spoken. It's a great debate on each side, but we think Abdul Aziz is the winner of this one. The boycotts aren't as effective as they should be. Big hand for Abdul Aziz and Martha Chavez, everybody. Well, that's all for this week. I'm Steve Patterson saying thanks for not boycotting this show for these last 20 years. Vive la comédie comédien. I'll argue with you again soon, Canada. Good night.
3: The Debaters is created by Richard Side. This week's episode was produced by Nicole Callender, Chloe Edbrook, Dean Jenkinson, and Graham Clark. With continuity by Graham Clark, Diana Francis, and Gary Jones. Technical production by James Perella and Mae McKillop.

Keith Hallett out of Fredericton. A song called Insomnia. Find that on his latest album, Mesmerize Me. We're going from a New Brunswick music veteran to an up-and-coming artist on the New Brunswick music scene, Miriam Thompson.

0: With your Environment Canada weather update for Newfoundland and Labrador, I'm Andrew Hawthorne. For St. John's and the Avalon today, rain, drizzle, and fog, winds gusting to 60, a high of plus 4. Tonight, showers or periods of drizzle with fog, a low of plus 1. For Gander in the Central Region, RDF, temperatures around plus 4. Tonight, periods of drizzle ending and a low of plus 1. For Cornerbrook in the West Coast, 40% chance of drizzle, though clearing off this afternoon with winds gusting to 60 and a high of 9. Tonight, a few clouds and a low of plus 1, minus 3 inland. For St. Anthony in the Northern Peninsula, 40% chance of rain or flurries. Winds gusting to 60 and a high of 6. Tonight, cloudy and a low of 0. For Labrador, in Happy Valley, Goose Bay, and along the coast, a mix of sun and cloud with a high of 12. Tonight, a few clouds and a low of minus 1. Finally, for Labrador City in the west, sunny with a high of 15. Tonight, cloudy and a low of 0. That's your weather. I'm Andrew Hawthorne.
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